0: even when I'm not a leader, now I have that responsibility for the rest of my time, is what I've learned in the last 5 years and what I have to continue to do to support not only my community, but us as a nation, and learning and passing on that knowledge.
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4: I'm JP Tasker. Lily and Jack Sullivan are the two kids who disappeared 15 months ago in Nova Scotia. They haven't been found. Their mother is speaking out to the media for the first time in a CBC broadcast exclusive coming up on the current review.
5: From CBC News, the world this hour, I'm Neil Herland. The Mounties in British Columbia confirmed tonight that a criminal investigation is underway into the cause of the Bald Range wild

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3: 7.
1: Number 6.
2: 5.
1: 4.
3: 3.
1: Taking you all the way from 20 to the top.
2: Number 1.
0: This was the number 1 song from last time.

That's Begonia with Hotter Than the Sun. This week, it's number two. Right, we counted Canadian streaming numbers and radio spins along with all of your votes, and now taking the top spot this week, it is Ariana Grande. Ariana is currently on her Eternal Sunshine tour and just wrapped up shows in Montreal and is headed to the UK for 10 days at the O2 Arena. Ariana Grande's new single is called Hate That I Made You Love Me, and it's your new number one song right here on your CBC Music.

That's the sound of Beth in her prime, doing what she did best, rolling hungrily across the dusty floors of U.S. Senator Chuck Grassley's Iowa farmhouse. Beth was a tan-colored Hoover vacuum that was first introduced to the public

0: For the parents of a three-year-old girl in Maple Ridge, BC, the last 24 hours have been a nightmare. While playing in her backyard yesterday morning, three-year-old Anaya was attacked by an adult black bear. She was airlifted to BC Children's Hospital in Vancouver, where she's being treated for injuries the RCMP say are not life-threatening. Andrea Likai is Anaya's mother. We reached her at the hospital in Vancouver.
1: Andrea, how's Anaya doing today?
2: She is recovering well. She's in good spirits, and she is slowly but surely starting to get back to her usual self.
1: And that's quite a wound that she has. Can you tell us what it looks like?
2: So one on the back of her head. It is about 6 to 8 inches, maybe. We were told it actually is pretty much down to her skull, but they actually didn't see it at

0: and it was really cold. So I was actually really looking forward to seeing Bram and the other competitor at that point. I was feeling really tired. So even though I'd been getting annoyed at him along the race while I was trying to take over.
1: It was a bit of a kind of cautious getting to know each other, spotting each other, and cordial, but still reserved at the same time.

0: That was Commotion. Next up, it's Because News, Canada's funniest news quiz.
1: This is a repeat. Enjoy some old news.
2: Because News.
3: With Gavin Crawford.

everybody. I'm Gavin Crawford. Welcome to Because News, Canada's funniest news quiz. Fresh off their jobs at the Washington Post, let's meet this week's panel. In the first chair, he says, don't feel bad, Artemis 2. We've all been delayed by the odd hydrogen leak. Let's blast off with Eric Peterson.

0: are the sites where the clinical trials take place, every investigator should also be making sure that women are adequately represented and that they're enrolling enough women. And then the clinicians, when they look at the medical evidence, they should be up in arms when they don't have enough evidence to prescribe a product for their patients, for women and pregnant women. 90% of pregnant women take a prescription at some point in their pregnancy. I've had 5 pregnancies. I think I took a prescription for every single one of them and it was off label. That is just ridiculous. If you're breastfeeding, it's the same thing. So clinicians really need to clamor a lot more about this. And you can track whether it's going to be fixed with the Good Pharma Scorecard. You can track change over time. You can look up your products and you can look up the sponsors.
1: Thank you to Jennifer Miller, who is leading the Good Pharma Scorecard, which really puts pressure on pharmaceutical companies to improve their inclusion and reporting of women in clinical trials.
2: I'm so glad to hear this even exists because, you know, women have had to advocate for themselves for so long, usually with no results. So this is something tangible that we can all check.
1: Yeah. Now, the Good Pharma Scorecard is global, but of course, countries are changing things at a more local level too. So Chavi, I was wondering how things are looking in India, do you know?
2: Yeah, in 2019, India passed a new set of rules and ethical guidelines specifically prohibiting unwarranted gender discrimination, but they stopped short of mandating a ratio of women that needed to be included.
1: Not quite there yet with not having like
2: a mandate.
1: Yeah. Similar to what Jennifer was saying before about when it's guidelines and not law, then things can fall through the cracks still. Mm-hmm. But
2: absolutely. And in better news, in Africa, the biopharma company Gilead had its first HIV cure trial, testing an immunotherapy-based approach. And its test subjects were all women. And this is pretty special because it recognizes that young, high-risk women in KwaZulu-Natal face a disproportionate HIV burden. It's just one trial, but it is a hopeful sign of things to come.
1: That brings us to the end of the show. We've heard throughout how medicine has too often been built around a default male body. The science is clear. Women's bodies are not just smaller versions of men's, and our medicines can't treat them that way either. But there are signs of change, from new scoring systems holding pharmaceutical companies to account to more rigorous sex-specific analysis. Thank you to Chavi Sachdev for bringing plenty of extra research.
2: I'm so happy we could talk about all of this, Ella.
1: Women Not Included for Discovery on the BBC World Service was presented and produced by me, Ella Hubber, with additional production support from Elliot Prince. Join us next time where we will be donning our masks, gloves and boots to face down safety equipment not designed for women's bodies.
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4: Bread, porridge, potatoes. Each can tell us something fascinating about our past, if you know what you're looking for.
5: The invisible hints that food leaves behind in your own body, but also in the pots that you use to cook and store things in as well.
4: In today's episode of The Food Chain from the BBC World Service with me, Ruth Alexander, we're meeting three people studying how we used to eat and what that tells us about our lives today.
6: It's the lens through which you can view society. And it was the lens with which I could view my home city.
4: Once a niche area of research.
7: Some of my colleagues would call me, and that was not nice, the potato historian.
4: That's changing as new culinary clues lead to discoveries that are rewriting history.
5: Quite a few have annoyed quite a lot of historians, actually.
4: So let's find out all about it. I'm joined by Peter Scholiers, Emeritus Professor of History at Vrije Universiteit, Brussels in Belgium. Tarana Khan, an author and historian specialising in the forgotten foods of her home city of Rampur in northwest India. And Sam Leggett, archaeologist at the University of Edinburgh in Scotland. I started by asking Sam how, as an archaeologist, she first came to focus on food.
5: I've really got my mum to blame for it, really.
8: Mums get the blame for everything.
5: Oh, they do. I mean, I shouldn't say blame. It's really, you know, it's a positive thing. She's used to be a food technologist. And so, you know,

growing up, there was always lots about sort of what goes on with cooking and food and how long things can last for and stuff like that. And as I continued on my sort of academic career path and was interested in, you know, doing research, that was something that really caught my eye about why people might change what they eat throughout time. And in my PhD, that's mainly what

talked with Californians, Oregon. Oregon, this one fellow, his sole job is to look after the huckleberries. Mm. Sole job, that's all he does. He's the chief of huckleberries. Like it. And how and when to go back in there

0: it's easy to be reminded of our responsibilities when you see kids running around, and it's easy to look back at the previous generations when you sit with your elders and your knowledge keepers, because they're the ones that have carried that knowledge and that history and share it. Hello, my name is Justin Kane. I'm the chief of the Squila First Nation, and yeah, the 2021 McKay Fire was in the heart of our territory. So
1: I caught up with Chief Justin Kane at a community softball game back in Lillooet.
2: So are you playing it all today or watching?
0: Yeah, I'm playing.
1: Since my last visit, Chief Justin has been reelected.
0: Even when I'm not a leader, now I have that responsibility for the rest of my time, is what I've learned in the last 5 years and what I have to continue to do to support not only my community, but us as a nation, and learning and passing on that knowledge.
1: He's learned from other communities and other fires, like the Elephant Hill wildfire, which burned 200,000 hectares of land just east of here in 2017.
0: We were part of the Elephant Hill wildfire as well, and you know, we had 8 or 9 Shwepan communities come together, and there was a declaration on the understory that was done, and you know, we talked about that through this McKay fire.
1: That term kind of understory refers to the rich mosaic of different plants on the forest floor, like the berries and shrubs now coming back here.
0: It's our plants, it's our medicine plants, it's the food for the four-legged, the ones living underground, the winged ones. They're all part of that.
1: The declaration on the understory asserts Shwepmik sovereignty to protect the understory all throughout their territory. It's a prescription for growing forests, not tree plantations.
0: It's not always about putting money in the bank. It's about having

0: This is CBC News. Good morning, it's 5:30. I'm Rowan Kennedy with your CBC News from Montreal. And we've got breaking news from Syria this morning. A court has just sentenced the ousted Syrian president Bashar al-Assad and his younger brother to death for crimes against humanity and war crimes during Syria's civil war that left 500,000 people dead. The sentence was handed down in absentia. Assad and his brother fled to Russia in 2024. And rescue teams are still searching for survivors after a magnitude 7.4 earthquake hit Colombia yesterday. Julia Baldi is deputy country director for the World Food Program in Colombia.
1: There are different needs in terms of immediate shelter and food requirements that might come for the people who have lost their house, their homes, and the ones that have been affected.
0: And the Colombian pop star Shakira is making an urgent appeal on her Instagram account for donations to the relief effort. Looking at news in Canada now, the mayor of Summerlin, BC, is warning residents to brace themselves for what's left behind. After a wildfire hit his district in the Okanagan, there's still a lot of cleanup to do before evacuees can return home. Michelle Allen reports.
2: Through the smoke, water bombers unload on the Bald Range fire. Crews are working overnight as dry conditions fuel the flames near Summerland. But so much is burning, evacuees are not able to return home.
3: It's not a time right now to be able to go back to the community. It is not safe at this time.
2: Graham Statt is the Regional Emergency Operations Center Director. At an update, Summerland officials say they will start triaging requests from people who want to temporarily return to evacuation zones. But if evacuees are allowed in, it will be temporary. Summerland Mayor Doug Holmes says what evacuees find may be difficult to take in.
4: When we do get back, we need to brace ourselves for what's there or what's not there. It's going to be hard. It's going to be really hard.
2: Police say they aren't aware of any new fatalities. Over the weekend, an 80-year-old woman from Meadow Valley died while trying to flee with her family. The Bald Range fire now burns over 15,000 hectares. Michelle Allen, CBC News, Vancouver.
0: And 2 years after a catastrophic wildfire, Jasper, Alberta is navigating a complex economic recovery. The 2024 fire destroyed one-third of the town site, including hundreds of hotel beds. With summer generating 80% of local revenue, every visitor dollar counts. Maggie Kirk reports.
5: So far this summer, we've actually seen really good momentum.
6: The crowds of tourists are back in Jasper. Tyler Riopelle is the CEO of Tourism Jasper, and he says international visitors are returning in high numbers, which is good because...
5: So international visitors spend anywhere from 3 to 5 times more than what a domestic visitor might spend.
6: Higher hotel prices are also driving up spending. With fewer rooms available, nightly rates have climbed. Evil Dave's Grill owner Mike Day says it's bringing in customers with a higher disposable income.
7: So the check average is higher, serving higher-end items, nicer bottles of wine.
6: But with fewer hotels available, that also means less foot traffic, which hurts retail stores and tour operators. Local leaders say a full economic recovery could take up to 10 years. But with hundreds of local beds anticipated to return next summer, Jasper's economy is on an upward trajectory. Maggie Kirk, CBC News, Jasper, Alberta.
0: In local news now, a jury in New York has found Luciano Fratulin guilty of murder of his daughter. 9-year-old Melina Fratulin's body was found last summer in a marsh in a rural area of New York State, about 3 hours south of Montreal. Fratulin had reported his daughter had been kidnapped by two men who drove off in a van. Police arrested him soon after. Investigators discovered her father's DNA near the location where they discovered the body. The Montrealer pleaded not guilty, but yesterday, the jury found him guilty of second-degree murder as well as concealing her body. Fratulin will remain in custody until he's sentenced in October. Some Quebec doctors are calling for stricter regulations

0: reports around the use of electric scooters and bicycles by children. They say they've seen an increase in injuries, broken bones, and brain injuries. Sarah Levitt has more.
1: Most of them lose control, go forwards over the e-scooter.
2: As trauma coordinator at the Montreal Children's Hospital, Leanne Fransblow says she's seen the gamut of injuries related to kids using electric bikes or scooters.
1: Breaking thumbs, wrists, facial fractures, head injuries, brain

0: are calling on the Quebec government to increase the age limit for users from 14 to 16. They also want to see helmets be made mandatory.
1: We're concerned that they don't understand the real scope of what's happening.
0: Quebec's Ministry of Transport says there are no plans to change its regulations. Most provinces have the age limit set at 16. Nova Scotia, though, is changing its rules. Starting in the fall, the age limit to ride the scooters or bikes there will be 14. In Montreal, Franzblow says there also has to be an awareness of the dangers by both the parents and the children riding the bikes or scooters. Sarah Levitt, CBC News, Montreal.
2: And in politics, the Minister of Canada-U.S. Trade, Dominic LeBlanc, will meet with the American trade rep Jamieson Greer in Washington today for the second time in 2 weeks, as Canada is trying to negotiate a new deal before harsh new tariffs kick in, expected August 19th. And finally, federal conservatives want to see the details of a $2.3 billion military satellite contract with Telesat. The deal was announced last week, but as Murray Brewster reports, the opposition will have to decide whether they want to turn concerns about the friendship between the prime minister and the company's CEO into a wider battle over transparency and conflict of interest.
3: This is about a matter of trust.
4: Conservative defense critic James Bazan, who says the government has some explaining to do about its decision to hand the multi-billion dollar satellite contract to Telesat.
3: Was Prime Minister Carney involved in the decision-making process? Did he recuse himself?
4: The Prime Minister has a public friendship with the CEO of Telesat, Dan Goldberg. Bazan says the opposition wants to see contract details and the cabinet decision points that led to the Telesat agreement. All of that is covered by cabinet and commercial confidentiality and likely not to be released. The Privy Council Office says all of the appropriate conflict of interest screens were in place for the Telesat deal, and Goldberg says Carney played no role in the decision, which was handled by federal officials.
5: We went through an absolutely rigorous process.
4: Goldberg says the Arctic Satellite Network will be operational by 2028. Murray Brewster, CBC News, Ottawa.
2: And that was your CBC News.
6: Thank you, Rowan. That is Rowan Kennedy from the CBC Montreal Newsroom. Good morning. I'm Sean Henry. This is Daybreak on CBC Radio 1, the CBC News app, CBC Listen. It's Tuesday, August 11th. Another day, another chance of showers with the risk of a thunderstorm. And that is the story for several parts of our coverage area. Again, no weather warnings, though, so far, but fog out there this morning for several parts of our coverage area. So just be aware of that. Luckily, I was home yesterday. I made it home before...
7: Before the tornado. Do you know there was a tornado watch yesterday?
6: Yes. Was there?
7: Yeah. Yes, in the afternoon.
2: I had a situation where I was cooking dinner, but I was missing something. And I knew it was about to rain. And I had to run to the grocery store before it started to rain and get back quickly.
8: Did you make it?
2: I made it.
8: Oh my God.
6: There you go.
8: Well, tennis also got canceled yesterday postponed because mm-hmm. of the rain and the weather warning. So we're going to be talking about that this morning, Sean.
6: Yeah. So it, again, it's another day. Hopefully it will happen today.
8: I hope so. Weather is in question.
6: Weather is the question. Weather has been the big story this year for a bunch of reasons, not always for good reasons. At any rate, we're sitting at 19 degrees, mostly cloudy skies in Montreal. It is 15 degrees rather in Quebec City. Mostly cloudy skies at 16 and cloudy in Sherbrooke at 17 and partly cloudy in Mont-Tremblant 13 and mostly cloudy in Gaspé. We've got Rowan Kennedy here, Lita Poulsen, Blake Sarago, who you just heard, Marcia Young as well. Good morning, Marcia.
9: Hi, good morning. So I got caught in a crazy rainstorm yesterday. At first I thought, oh, you know what? I will just stay under this tree because it looks like it'll pass. Oh yeah, this storm will pass. It did not pass. It became like someone tipped a bucket over this small area in Toronto, just north of St. Clair and on Yonge Street. When we drove south, it was completely dry. It was the strangest thing. No rain in other parts of the city at all. So I think it was like a corridor of rain. And that was just incredible to see with like the wind and the blowing and the soaking rain. Anyway.
6: Yeah, you get to a point where it's like decisions. So I'm not too far from the metro. And when it's raining like that, I'm like, okay, I'm going to wait in here. Do I go? Do I boot it home?
9: Yeah. I decided to stay.
6: By the time I get there.
9: Yeah. I decided to stay under the shelter of a church awning.

0: I was so close to taking off my shoes and like running to my car, but I decided, you know, just wait. I had to save the shoes.
1: Yes.
2: Yes. Yes.
0: My you know what I'm talking about, yeah, Lita.
3: Yes. I find the rain refreshing. I love getting rained on, honestly.
1: But it soaked right through?
3: Yeah, why not? I have okay. other clothes.
1: All right.
3: Yeah,
2: that is true.
0: Okay. Nice.
2: Glass half full.
0: Yeah.
2: Marcy, what's happening on World Report this morning?
0: I'm just about to talk to Manuel Rueda about the earthquake in Colombia. We're hearing that the number of dead will likely go up, and we're getting more pictures now about exactly what happened and the damage to buildings, that some of them pancaked, others portions falling off to the side. Lots of people involved in search and rescue efforts. So we're going to get an idea of what is happening there. We're talking about Typhoon Dolphin churning now in central China. Yesterday we heard about huge cities that were evacuated, and now we're hearing more about that. So we'll update you. And then we're talking about scooters. There are calls to get better regulations for scooters.
2: Yeah.
0: And
2: it's an ongoing conversation, especially for young people. Ongoing conversation about, you know, how old should they be to use scooters? And I know, Marcia, in Toronto, like you see them a lot.
0: Everywhere.
2: And sometimes you have to kind of get out of the way because there's someone on a scooter that's going too fast. So
0: yeah, they're competing with sidewalks and bikes and like everybody. And my concern is, what about walking? Are you getting enough exercise? And also really the injuries, because they're common. Yeah. You know, we started to see them when people loved scooters in Europe before we were using them en masse. And they started to see injuries that were pretty typical, like arms, elbows, upper body stuff, head injuries. So that's happening here. And now there are calls for stricter rules to keep people safer. So we'll have the story for you.
2: All right. Thank you.
0: You're welcome.
2: Marcia Young is the host of World Report. That is coming up in about 18 minutes. Lita, let's head over to you. The morning commute. How are things looking this morning? I said it was foggy in several parts of our coverage area. So that's one thing people need to watch out for this morning.
1: So I went all the way up the 138. I figured I'm going to go towards Baie-Sainte-Catherine, also to Tadoussac, just to see what's going on at the ferry. It's already busy there. So, of course, still vacation period and still whale watching time for a lot of people. And the road. It's hazy in some areas in that along the 138, the 132, the other side of the river, not quite as bad. But looking in Montreal, where we do have quite a bit of volume heading on the Metropolitan, which is kind of a surprise. I haven't reported on this in a long time. What, a month at least? Month and a half? It's busy now from Saint-Laurent to Dakary.
2: All right. Thank you, Blake. Aside from tennis, what else is happening in sports today?
3: Well, you got that out of the way, Sean. We'll be talking about the matches from yesterday and the postponements to today. And then the Toronto Blue Jays got a big win last night. The Toronto Tempo didn't do so well. Their record keeps falling in the standings. They started off really well this season. And then their luck sort of ran out. And maybe they'll get a good draft pick this offseason. But some big news in the soccer world in Montreal. CF Montreal have signed Chilean superstar Alexis Sanchez. He's had quite the soccer career, and now maybe one final stop in Montreal in the MLS. 37 years old, but maybe he has some juice left in the tank.
2: I'm sure he does.
3: Yeah, and contribute to the CF.
2: Montreal needs all the juice they can get.
3: That's true, Sean. So we'll go all over that soon.
2: Thank you. It is 5:44. Coming up on Daybreak this morning, Quebec City residents, one of your favorite restaurants now in Montreal. Ashton just opened in Complexe Desjardins. We'll speak to the marketing director at 7:45, but of course, before 7:45 and during the conversation, if you want to weigh in, 514-566-9066. We always want to talk about poutine and food on this show, so join us for that conversation. We're also going to look ahead to that public meeting about Station 39 in Montreal North. That's where allegations of racism and misconduct surfaced. 16 police officers under investigation. We'll hear from one guest about her expectations at around 7:10. We're also going to replay some tape from my June interview with Montreal Police Chief Fadi Daguerre. In the last half hour of the show, a Montrealer made it far in the World Series of Poker in Las Vegas. He's back, and he's going to tell us about the experience and all the mental energy that tournament required. Again, that is coming up in the last half hour of the show. On Quebec AM, a Magog resident is taking it upon himself to share the history of his town with his visitors and doing it for free. We're going to chat with this tour guide at 6:40 on what inspired him to share the history of Magog. And it's a story we hear all too often.

0: women who spend years navigating the healthcare system with no diagnosis for their chronic pain. Well, Quebec City author is now taking her own experience and mixing it with notes of humor and Greek mythology in her new novel. And that conversation is coming up after the 7:30 news. 5:45. Right now, we are sitting at 19 degrees in Montreal, and it is mostly cloudy. Quebec City, it's 15 with mostly cloudy skies, 16 and cloudy in Sherbrooke. It's 17 and cloudy in Mont-Tremblant. It's 13 and mostly cloudy in Gaspé. A festival is happening this weekend in NDG's Benny Park to celebrate the area's cultural diversity. It's the 17th annual NDG Intercultural Festival. The festival overlaps with the 150th anniversary since the village of Notre-Dame-de-Grâce became a municipality. Jeffrey Kastner is the director of the NDG Historical Society. He spoke with Sabrina Marindola on Let's Go.
1: Oh, I'm super excited about the festival and all of the 150th things that are going on in NDG.
2: Okay, yes, we'll get to the 150. We won't get to all of them because it's only a three-hour show, but what can people expect this weekend in Benny Park?
1: Well, there's a bunch of booths, community organizations, residents, people representing like countries from all five continents. It's full of music and food and performances. It's a really fabulous event.
2: Yeah, you talk about people being from all over the world. Tell me a little bit about NDG, its social fabric, the multiculturalism that makes up NDG.
1: Well, I guess I'll start in the present because, you know, my normal focus is NDG in the past.
2: Yes.
1: But if you look at NDG right now, it has a bit of everything. You know, if you look at the people who come from, you know, ancestry in the British Isles and in France, that's a minority of NDGers, the two combined. I looked at the 2021 census and the top 30 ethnicities have more than 1,000 people, and that's in a population of like 68,000.
2: Yeah, it's funny just to hear you say the top 30, yes, you know, which gives you a clue of how many people we have to include.
1: It's really amazing how many different places people come from. You know, NDG has people, as I said, from, well, six continents, none from Antarctica.
2: Antarctica, as far as we know, yeah.
1: No, but, you know, it has substantial populations from all kinds of different groups, and none of them dominant.
2: Yeah.
1: But it even has a fairly significant indigenous population, so it's like everything.
2: I wonder, it must be interesting for the postal carriers to read the names on every address and just go through, and that can also give you a sense of, oh, how interesting are, you know, on one street or within one block. You just see so much diversity, even on someone's, you know, addressed mail.
1: Well, it sounds like you've been spying on me because I spend all my time reading the old directories. And even if you go back to the 30s, the names were pretty diverse even then.
2: Yeah, it's interesting what you discover when you go back in time. You were mentioning, Jeffrey, that, you know, you talk about NDG in the past. Take us back 150 years. I mean, we're celebrating this milestone this year. What happened 150 years ago in NDG?
1: Well, 150 years ago, NDG was officially established as a municipality. There was something that happened a couple of years previously that included NDG, but really, you know, 1876 is the time when it was established as a municipality. It was a huge community, included Ville-Saint-Pierre, Montreal West, Côte-Saint-Luc. It was a bigger territory. But at that point, they established a village council, and even then, it was diverse in that it had multiple Protestant religious sects and Catholic. It was predominantly French Catholic, but the council, through all of the early years of the village and into it being a town before it was annexed to Montreal, always had different representatives from different kind of cultures. So there's been cooperation even going back to 1876.
2: Are there any clues as to how it came to be that way? I'm wondering if geographical location has anything to do with it.
1: I mean, there's a bunch of factors, you know, these things develop over time, but, you know, Villa Maria was established 20 years prior to the village being established as a municipality, and it was bilingual from the start in 1854. Mm. So there's that. There were English people in the English speaking people in the area from the 18th century, so the 1700s, just after the conquest. So it goes back a ways. So I think people had to learn to accommodate themselves to one another going back

0: prior to establishing it as a municipality.
1: Through all your research, Jeffrey, is there any fun fact or anything you've come across that you learned about NDG that surprised you?
0: There's tons of them, but I'll give one that's kind of pertinent here. In 1897, they were establishing the first English language church. It was a Presbyterian church. Not where you'd expect it. It was the area of Kensington, so around Madison Avenue, Grand Avenue. And they were wanting to get the church. They were trying to raise money. They got money from French Catholics and from Jews. So that's 1897 already getting this kind of cultural diversity and intercultural understanding way back then.
1: Oh, very interesting. Do you have a favorite part of NDG now when you walk around the neighborhood?
0: I try not to be prejudiced to one part because I'm trying to cover the history of the whole area, but my focus tends to be around NDG Park.
1: Oh, yes.
0: Yeah. Just because I've lived there for almost 40 years. So that's my hood.
1: There you go. Yeah. Very impressive. And I feel like it's just become it has always been, I guess, a gathering place where everyone kind of hangs out beneath the big trees there and people just come together.
0: It has been. I think it's really picked up since the pandemic though.
1: Yeah.
0: It's full of people, and now with the rendezvous there's like a lot of nightlife. Although being a historian, I look back to the first Sundays in the park in the 70s. And it was the place to be in Montreal at that point. The day after the Intercultural Festival, there'll be another Sunday in the park 50-some years later.
1: See, there you go. It lives on. The tradition lives on. And I'm sure many people who live there would argue it still is the place to be. Do you think that people in NDG, and even just Montrealers in general, even if they don't live there or work there or go through the neighborhood, do you think they know about the history?
0: It's a funny thing. No, I don't think so. I don't think NDG's history has been told well. We formed our history society just 4 years ago. There'd been research into the history before in the 80s, some good foundational work about the early days. But, it's a story that people are busy living there, living together. So it hasn't had the same focus as other parts of town.
1: So how are you planning to get the word out and share some of this history with people now?
0: Well, the 150th is one big part of that. Going to places like the Intercultural Festival on the weekend. We've got a big exhibition coming up in September and October. A number of talks that are coming in over the course of the fall. So that's a big part of it. But we're also we've got a lot of good people who are interested in history who've come together to do this, but we know that we don't have it all. And so one of the things we're doing at the Intercultural Festival is we're kind of turning it into a listening booth to get people to come and talk to us about their trajectory.
1: Okay, so you're doing the listening.
0: Yes,
1: and people will share their experiences of NDG.
0: Well, nobody wants a talking head just talking at them about the past because their eyes glaze over. You know, kids didn't like history in high school because they were just told to memorize dates. If history becomes relevant, it starts to be your story, then you take a great interest in it.
1: Yeah. How do you find the neighborhood has changed over time, Jeffrey?
0: Oh, well, that's hard to answer. I think one thing you notice is it used to be much more affordable. I have to say that. So it used to be that anybody could just kind of show up and rent a place and it was easy. It's now becoming more exclusive. But the cultural diversity is greater. It's greater than it's been, which is exciting. You know, you get the traditional, what we used to call ethnic groups, and they're still well represented, but the diversity is just, fabulous. That's one of the things that's changed.
2: That was Jeffrey Kastner, the director of the NDG Historical Society. The festival takes place this Saturday, Benny Park, 1 to 4 p.m. And fingers crossed, so far, the weather is cooperating. 554, Ami Chun just released her new album. It's called Aries Baby. This track is called Driving.

0: That was Driving by Winnipeg's Ami Chun. Her new album is Aries Baby, and it is out now. It's exactly 5:57. Let's get to some weather right now. 19 degrees in Montreal. Sun to start, and then a mix of sun and cloud. This afternoon, there's a 30% chance of showers with the risk of a thunderstorm. Winds pick up. They're coming from the west, 20 kilometers per hour, gusting to 40. This afternoon, and a high of 28 degrees. Factor in the humidex. It will feel like 33. For tonight, partly cloudy, still a chance of showers and a risk of a thunderstorm early this evening. Clears up after that by mid-evening at a low of 15 degrees. 15 right now in Quebec City, a mix of sun and cloud. There's a 30% chance of showers this afternoon with the risk of a thunderstorm. You are seeing some fog this morning, and winds are a factor today as well, in a high of 23 degrees with a humidex 28. Partly cloudy skies, there's a 30% chance of showers early this evening with the risk of a thunderstorm, and fog patches developing overnight as well, and a low of 12. 16 degrees right now in Sherbrooke, a mix of sun and cloud, a 60% chance of showers this afternoon with the risk of a thunderstorm. You're seeing fog this morning as well. Winds coming from the west, they will be a factor today too, in a high of 24 degrees with a humidex 29. Partly cloudy with a 30% chance of showers early this evening and a risk of a thunderstorm. Clearing after that, you may see some fog overnight and a low of 14 degrees. It's 17 degrees in Mont-Tremblant right now, a mix of sun and cloud, 30% chance of showers this afternoon with the risk of a thunderstorm, strong winds, and a high of 23 degrees with the humidex 27. Partly cloudy with a chance of showers early this evening, clearing after that, and a risk of a thunderstorm, by the way. Fog patches developing overnight and a low of 10. And for Gaspé, cloudy, a 60% chance of showers and a risk of a thunderstorm this afternoon, 19 degrees. Mainly cloudy with a 30% chance of showers this evening, should clear up before morning, according to Environment Canada, and a low of 14. Here's Lita.
1: Nice morning. No major problems. And I did check all the EXO trains, and I did notice you might have to watch the platform you get on. A couple of stations on the Saint-Jérôme line, including Vimont and De La Concorde, and lengthy delays down to the La Fontaine Tunnel. The clock says 20 minutes. Sean, this looks more like a 30-minute delay down and through the La Fontaine Tunnel.

0: Thank you as always, Lita. 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I'm Sean Henry. Thanks for joining us. World Report is coming up next.
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2: Candy Staton has been a gospel prodigy, a Southern soul powerhouse, and a disco icon. Now 86, she's back with her Grammy-nominated album, Back to My Roots. She'll be here to talk about faith, resilience, and still singing after seven decades.
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1: 6:10, it is Tuesday, August 11th. 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I'm Sean Henry. Sitting at 19 degrees, partly cloudy skies in Montreal. Rodden sitting at 17 degrees. Cowansville sitting at 17. Coming up this half hour, we'll have the story of the lone hit song for the UK's least successful, most underground band of the 1980s, Felt. Phil DeMont will stop by with business. He'll talk about a K-shaped economy. What's that? Well, stay tuned and Phil will tell you. And Blake Saraga will have sports. First, over to Lita Polson with the Morning Drive, public transit, sidewalks, bike paths. Good morning.
2: Good morning. And what a nice morning we're having so far. We do have two traffic jams. One is on Laurentian, just at the merge with the Met. You're going to have to brake seriously in that area. And also 25 South down to the LaFontaine Tunnel.
1: Thank you. Rowan Kennedy is here with news headlines.
3: Good morning, Sean. Well, we'll bring you into the courtroom in New York, where yesterday Luciano Fratellin was found guilty of killing his 9-year-old daughter, convicted of concealment of a human corpse and second-degree murder. Well, we'll have more details on that. We've got another story, though. Some local mayors in the Laurentian say action on securing Route 50, Highway 50, is long overdue. It comes after another coroner's report has called for action to make that route safer. Well, and then we'll also have a story about paramedics from Quebec who are heading to West Africa to help out there. We'll have some more stories there.
1: Okay, thank you. Let's get to some weather now. Lots to talk about on that front. Mainly sunny this morning. Clouds move in this afternoon with a 30% chance of showers and the risk of a thunderstorm. Winds pick up this afternoon as well in Montreal and high of 28 degrees. Factor in the humidex, it will feel like 33. Rodden, mainly sunny, then a mix of sun and cloud with a 30% chance of showers and the risk of a thunderstorm. Windy as well and high of 26 degrees. Factor in the humidex, it will feel like 31. It is 6:12. It's possible you've never heard of the band Felt, even though they made 10 albums in the 1980s, but quantity didn't guarantee sales. In this edition of Rearview Mirror, Drive guest host Pete Morey tells the story of Felt, the band that influenced a generation of musicians without scoring a single hit.
4: Have you ever heard of Lawrence, England's most prolific but least successful musician? This is the story of the song Primitive Painters, his one brush with pop stardom. Lawrence Heywood was born on a council estate in Birmingham, England in the 1960s. As a child, he loved the hustle and bustle of his neighborhood. But his parents packed up the family, fearful the city wasn't safe, and moved them to the leafy suburb of Water Orton, Warwickshire. Lawrence was 7 years old, and he never forgave them for the move. Lawrence was a unique child, a writer of poetry, a fashion fanatic. He refused to eat vegetables and was mortally afraid of cheese. He was also a fastidious germaphobe, obsessed with cleanliness. He loved to read but never picked up a newspaper because the ink in those days would stain your fingers. It was nothing short of a miracle in 1977 when he was drawn to a copy of the New Musical Express on a newsstand. Despite his phobia, he picked up the Inky magazine and started to read all about the New York punk band Television, who were on the cover. It was at this moment his dream of pop stardom began. It was also the beginning of 40 years of bad luck and self-sabotage for Lawrence Heywood. He instantly dropped his last name and became simply Lawrence. He called his band Felt after a lyric from a Television song. He began writing music in his bedroom, recording his tracks on a cheap cassette player. At 17 years old, he even sent an early composition, Index, off to a record pressing plant. He expected to get 500 copies of his song sent to him on 7-inch vinyl. Instead, he got back a letter from the plant asking, "Are you sure you want to release this? Because it sounds awful." Lawrence made a mental note to never forgive them for the letter, but placed the order for the records anyway. When the 45s arrived, he sent one to John Peel, the BBC radio DJ revered for his music taste. But John Peel didn't play Felt's song. So Lawrence wrote to ask him for the record back. With a letter so scornful and vinegar-soaked, John Peel kept it, later proclaiming it was the nastiest, most

vindictive letter I ever received. He sent the records back, and Lawrence never forgave Peel for his lack of support. Are you noticing a trend? To bolster the ranks of Felt, Lawrence enlisted another Water Orton teen, Morris Deebank, a classically trained guitarist. The band took on a jangly pop sound thanks to Morris's intricate guitar playing. Other musicians came and went from the band, but Lawrence was notoriously picky. He once fired the drummer because his hair was too curly and didn't fit with the band's image. As 1979 disappeared and the 80s arrived, image was everything. And Lawrence's self-imposed artistic vision of the band was set in brutalist concrete. Lawrence would control everything from wardrobe to songwriting. Felt would make 10 albums and 10 singles and then break up spectacularly before the decade was out, dissolving into the musical ether. They set to work, and though initially unsuccessful, they started to grow a cult following. But there would be bumps in the road, mainly put there by Lawrence himself. At a showcase concert filled with label scouts, Lawrence decided it was a good time to take LSD. He insisted the venue turn out the lights for his performance, and all the label scouts left and went home. Album after album, they chipped away at the 10-disc total. Keyboard player Martin Duffy joined the band as they started on record number 4, Ignite the Seven Cannons. With this lineup, the band themselves ignited. The songs became more melodic, the lyrics more relatable, the keyboard bringing it all together. They didn't know it, but they were laying down a template for a musical age yet to come in the next two decades. And suddenly, Felt were at serious risk of success. And then came a whirlwind tour with the Scottish dream pop band, the Cocteau Twins. The Cocteau Twins had experienced some chart success and were big fans of Felt. It was all going so well that in a rare moment of optimism from Lawrence, he asked Robin Guthrie of the band to produce Felt's new album. He agreed, on one condition. Lawrence would not be allowed in the control room during the mix. During recording, Liz Fraser, singer of the Cocteau Twins, was rehearsing in the studio upstairs. And Guthrie suggested they get Liz to sing backup vocals on the song Primitive Painters. Her soaring otherworldly vocals gave the track a signature sound. Everyone was happy when the song was selected as the album's single, even Lawrence. With the recording of the album over and Lawrence banned from the control room for the duration of the mix, he wandered the streets where he was set upon by a crazed German shepherd dog. He blamed Guthrie for keeping him out of the studio for the mix and never forgave him. Primitive Painters reached the top of the UK independent single charts, but barely brushed the pop charts. One reviewer described the song as a classic defeatist anthem, a shamefaced confession of an inability to cope with life's most rudimentary demands, like eating vegetables. Morris Deebank left the band shortly after the song was released. These days he lives in a monastery in Birmingham. He doesn't speak to Lawrence. Felt carried on for another 6 albums in varying styles, always looking for that elusive hit. They made a full instrumental album, a record of cool jazz on which Lawrence did not play a note, and finally completed the 10-album, 10-single mission in 1989, then broke up as promised. Despite the lack of success, Felt had created a blueprint for the next generation of indie musicians in the 90s and 2000s. They are frequently cited as an influence by Belle and Sebastian, The Charlatans, Manic Street Preachers, and Primal Scream. Lawrence still makes music, and he's still waiting for his big break. So here's the lone hit from one of the most prolific, least successful underground groups of all time. Featuring Liz Fraser, this is Felt with Primitive Painters on Rearview Mirror.

0: bit of Falta featuring Liz Fraser with Primitive Painters. 6:20, here's Lita with the morning commute.
1: And it's a nice commute. Watch out for the stalls, though. Now they're starting to crop up, including one over the Illatorte Bridge. 40 eastbound is just on the Montreal side of the bridge, not even slowing things down, which is the biggest worry, of course, with emergency vehicles there. Just move over to the left-hand lane.
0: Thank you, Lita. Phil DeMont is here with the Business Report. Good morning.
2: I was listening to that piece, and when they said the Cocteau Twins, it makes me think, I wonder about the 80s. I like the 80s because they weren't like the 70s and disco, because I was wearing like flare pants and had, oh, the whole thing was just, people say, oh, wasn't it great? No, it was awful. Or at least what I was wearing was awful.
0: What you were wearing were awful. I look back to pictures of me in the 70s. We weren't wearing bell bottoms necessarily, but big clothes.
2: I had pink checked baggies, which came out from your hip and went straight down. Was like a total flare.
0: Really?
2: I mean, geez, how could I walk around the streets as a human being and not get beaten up?
0: Phil, you got to send some pictures now. I have to see this. Let's talk business now at 6:21. For the past 2 years, there's been a lot of talk about the K-shaped economy in Canada and in the U.S., and that's where the wealthy do well. Everyone else, less so. Are we seeing the same trend this year?
2: Well, it's starting to come into question. K-shaped recovery is when the top bar of the K, the richest 10% or so of the population, see their wealth grow, mainly, Sean, because they're investing in stock markets and they've been way up over the last number of years. Meanwhile, the majority, the bottom part of the K, they're getting squeezed, higher prices for everything, and no real wage increases. New reports out of the U.S., though, argued that the gap between the two bands of the K is actually narrowing. PNC Bank out of Pennsylvania says the spending difference between richest Americans and everybody else at its smallest level, that gap's at its smallest level since 2022. So it's a sign that the middle class and the less wealthy doing better in recent, let's say the recent half year or so. Other study indicates that less wealthy Americans are spending more on discretionary items. So you follow the argument here. What they're saying is these people are more confident now in their circumstances that they're actually spending money on non-essential goods. So it's not everything about getting groceries and that stuff. In Canada, the K-shaped recovery still exists. The CD Howe Institute says since 2021, Canadians in the top income bracket have about $75,000 in net savings. So over the 5 years, low income earners, they're in the red to $39,000. So they've spent about $40,000 more than they actually made over that period. But economists at CIBC arguing earlier this year that spending in this country is kind of the same regardless of how rich you are. So in other words, there's no real K. And here's why that debate's important. Politicians and analysts have been arguing that the growing wealth of the richest Canadians and Americans, top part of the K, means government should tax them more heavily. So if that band is actually narrowing between the richest and the less wealthy, then there's less of an argument to tax the richest, the highest income earners.
0: Phil, speaking of getting squeezed, more Canadians are declaring bankruptcy.
2: Yeah.
0: How bad is it?
2: Yeah, we haven't seen bankruptcies at this level, Sean, since 2009. More than 37,000 Canadians filed for insolvency in the second 3 months of this year, second quarter. That's the most in a decade. The increase about 7% from the same quarter a year ago, according to the Federal Superintendent of Bankruptcy. Big factor, rising mortgage costs. In 2022, Canadians faced an average monthly mortgage payment, about $1,400. Last year, it was $2,700. Your credit cards haven't helped. In 2020, the average Canadian had plastic debt of about $4,000. By 2025, it was $4,700. But your real income between 2020 and 2026, it fell 18%. So in other words, your debts went up a bit, but your income actually fell after inflation. So it's been much harder for the average Canadian to make up credit card debt and mortgage debt, and hence the increase in bankruptcies.
0: All right, Phil, we'll talk to you in the next half hour.
2: Thanks, Sean.
0: Phil DeMont with the Business News. 6:24, Blake Saraga is here to talk about soccer, and there was some big news announced yesterday for CF Montreal.
3: And CF Montreal, Sean, is adding some South American talent to their roster for the rest of the season. Neymar, tira el desmayo.

0: That was Alexis Sanchez, Chile's all-time leading scorer. He's signing with the Montreal, I was going to say Impact, CF Montreal.
1: Some people still do. And you know, it's retro Saturday this the game. So
0: call me a little nostalgic.
1: Do say what you want.
0: The goal you just heard was in 2014 while Sanchez played with Lionel Messi and Neymar on FC Barcelona. Sanchez has played in a few great cities for a few great teams over the course of his career. He played for Barcelona. He played for Arsenal. He played for Manchester United and Inter Milan as well. He just spent last season with La Liga with Sevilla, where he scored 4 goals in 28 games. So obviously he slowed down a bit. He's 37 years old. That'll happen when you approach the later stages of your career. He's played 128 games with the Chile national team, scoring 51 goals in that span. He's played the most games ever for a Chilean player, and he scored the most goals ever for a player from Chile. He won 2 cups with Arsenal in 2015 and 2017, and he led Chile to 2 Copa America titles in 2015. In 2016, the goal you heard was one of his best goals ever, where he lobbed the ball over. It's like he took a quick little pause, lobbed it over the goalie, and you heard that call. It was pretty emphatic, and hopefully we could hear a similar version of that, maybe in French, throughout the rest of this season.
1: Let's hope so.
0: And even though he might be a little bit out of his prime, this move, I think, is going to fill seats in the stadium, in Saputo Stadium, Sean, at least for the end of the season. It's a 2-year deal, so he will be under contract with Montreal next year as well. This is a great opportunity for some young players on the team to learn from a soccer star who's been around some pretty big names for a really long time. CF Montreal currently sits second to last place in the Eastern Conference with 4 wins, 4 draws, and 10 losses in 18 games. So Alexis Sanchez has a chance to make his debut this Saturday at home. Yeah. It's on the 17th against DC United at Saputo Stadium. So he has a chance to enter some MLS action for the first time. We've seen some MLS stars come to Canada or some stars come to the MLS and make some serious waves.
1: Right. So, but they don't stick around very long though.
0: They don't. They usually stick around a couple years. And I think that's going to be the case here, but hopefully this will bring some buzz to Saputo Stadium and CF Montreal soccer, Sean. So I'm looking forward to seeing if he does play on Saturday.
1: Yeah. And again, they got to get out of it. They're, as you pointed out, number 14 right now out of 15 on Atlanta. Doing worse than SDF Montreal.
0: I think it's time to just look forward to next season.
1: Move. No, not yet. Not yet. Not let's see if we can get a little, you know.
0: Sure. Yeah. There's no harm in ending the season off strong. This isn't a league where you draft players based off how bad your standings
1: are. But is it to the point now where we should just sort of like forget playoffs?
0: You shouldn't forget it. You should remember it and know that we could have done better and move on to next year. Because listen,
1: at this point in the season,
0: it's not looking good mathematically for the CF Montreal. But the games are competitive, at least.
1: Yes,
0: the games are competitive.
1: They are.
0: So that's something to at least you could go and enjoy the matchup until the very end.
1: Yeah. Which is what you should. And we've talked about this before. Just don't leave until it's over. Because even what happened in the last game, right?
0: Exactly. Two goal comeback. That doesn't happen a lot in soccer, Sean.
1: No, so exactly.
0: Fans who left early missed out on a pretty good shot.
1: Absolutely. Okay, we'll see what happens on Saturday, and we'll see if he plays on Saturday. Thank you, Blake.
0: Thanks, Sean.
1: Coming up on 6:29, let's get to some weather right now. It's 19 degrees in Montreal. Mainly sunny skies this morning. Clouds move in this afternoon. There's a 30% chance of showers and the risk of thunderstorm. Winds pick up in a high of 28 degrees. Factor the humidex, it will feel like 33. There's still a chance of showers and risk of a thunderstorm early this evening. Should clear up by mid-evening and a low of 15 degrees. Rawdon, mainly sunny skies and a mix of sun and cloud with a 30% chance of showers and the risk of thunderstorms. Windy today too and a high of 26 degrees, humidex 31. Partly cloudy with a 30% chance of showers and the risk of a thunderstorm. Should clear up by mid-evening and a low of 13 degrees. Here's Lita.
2: With keeping track of the REM, the EXO trains all working well. Same thing for the Metro. And I just took a quick peek too at the Areve along Saint-Denis. Starting to fill in, but still a nice morning for a drive on the Metropolitan Westbound. That's where you're going to find quite a bit of volume already from La Corderre down to a stalled vehicle around the Saint-Laurent area. That's in the right-hand lane. And over the Illatorte Bridge, another stall.

0: This is CBC News. Good morning, it's 6:30. I'm Rowan Kennedy with your CBC News from Montreal. Montrealer Luciano Fratellin has been found guilty of drowning and concealing the body of his 9-year-old daughter. A New York jury delivered the verdict yesterday, and the girl's loved ones cried in court as the jury convicted Fratellin. Jenna Badoso has the details.
1: What is the jury's verdict?
2: Melina Fratellin's loved ones held onto each other and sobbed in the New York courthouse as the jury read out their verdict. 46-year-old Luciano Fratellin was found guilty of second-degree murder and concealment of a human body. The jury deliberated for about an hour. Standing between his two attorneys, Fratellin kept a neutral expression before being taken away in handcuffs. Melina's body was found last year in the marsh in the rural area of New York, partially covered by a fallen tree and a large rock. Fratellin had reported his daughter missing the day before, saying she was kidnapped. The autopsy found she died from asphyxia due to drowning. During the trial, electronic data was key to the verdict. Location data from Fratellin's phone, including text messages and calls, revealed his movements on the day Melina died, debunking the story he told investigators. And documents found in his car revealed disparaging comments about Melina's mother and mentions of bringing his daughter to the end. Fratellin is scheduled to be sentenced on October 14th and will remain in custody in Essex County in the meantime. He has a month to appeal the jury's decision. Jenna Badoso, CBC News, Montreal.
0: Another coroner's report is calling for Transport Quebec to prioritize safety measures on Highway 50, also known as Autoroute Guy Lafleur. It connects the city of Gatineau to Highway 15 and the Laurentians. Locals, however, call it the Highway of Death. There have been 40 fatalities since 2013 from head-on collisions, and some mayors say the time for action is long overdue. Andy Bennett reports.
3: The Quebec Coroner's Office says they've been recommending improved safety measures on Highway 50 since 2008. Their latest report following a fatal collision in December once again raised concerns about road infrastructure safety and the prevention of head-on collisions. Mirabel Mayor Roxane Therrien says the delay to act is unacceptable.
4: C'est trop long.
3: It's taking too long. It takes too long for the transport minister to make things safe, she says, and wonders how many more people need to die before they act. The main recommendations by the coroner's office are median barriers to separate opposing traffic on the highway, the widening of lanes, or reconfiguring the highway to four lanes. Transport Quebec says they are investing $70 million over the next 2 years to improve safety on Highway 50. They also say a safety median will be in place for a 10-kilometer stretch between Grenville-sur-la-Rouge and Brownsburg-Chatham by the end of 2026. Mayor Therrien says it's not enough.
4: En fait, ça sera jamais assez pour sécuriser.
3: Action must be taken now to make the roads safe for two-way traffic, she says. Andy Bennett, CBC News, Morin Heights.
0: A young driver lost his life yesterday afternoon after hitting a heavy truck in Saint-Martin in the Montérégie. Provincial police say the collision occurred on Highway 138 around 4 p.m. Initial information suggests the vehicle deviated from its lane in a curve before colliding with an oncoming heavy truck. Truck then hit a residence. Investigators are looking into what could have caused the incident. And civil rights groups in Montreal are hoping for answers as police and city officials have scheduled a public meeting to address alleged police misconduct in Montréal Nord. In June, a patrol unit was disbanded after officers were accused of racist and hateful acts towards Arab and Black people during police stops. The SPVM will go over how the police interact with the public, build trust in the community, and take questions from people tonight. Foniemi is the director of CRARA Human Rights organization in Montreal. He says discussions such as these require a multifaceted approach.
5: So we have to look at those systemic factors and concretely what can be done with the police department, with local city administrations and local businesses and community groups to really look at the factors that led to this situation in Montreal North.
0: That meeting is at 6 p.m. tonight at City Hall. And the hotline Telejeune is reporting a deterioration of young Quebecers' mental health. In a new report, it notes a 37% increase in requests for help over the past 4 years. According to the survey of 1,200 teenagers conducted this spring, girls are particularly vulnerable. Telejeune's Annie Papageorgiou says social media and the pandemic have had an effect on their isolation.

0: Les réseaux sociaux, ça a un effet. La pandémie a contribué aussi à l'isolement.
1: In a report, 40% of adolescent girls surveyed report feeling anxious at least once a week compared to 24% of boys. And finally, some paramedics from the Eastern Townships are heading overseas on a mission. They'll be traveling to West Africa in Benin, as Stephanie Miles reports.

0: Benin is a French-speaking country on the coast of West Africa between Togo and Nigeria. The project is supported by the Quebec nonprofit Nurses Without Borders. Cloutier says they'll accompany firefighters on emergency calls, much like they do here in Quebec, but they'll do a lot more. She says they'll also work in hospitals, doing everything from administering vaccines to helping deliver babies. Painting and maintenance of the hospital buildings are even on the to-do list. The paramedics will be bringing a big container they've filled with donated goods, and some emergency services students from Collège Ellis in Drummondville will be accompanying them to get some hands-on experience. Stephanie Miles, CBC News, Montreal.
1: And that was your CBC News.
2: Thank you, Rowan. That is Rowan Kennedy from the CBC Montreal Newsroom. Good morning. I'm Sean Henry. This is Daybreak on CBC Radio 1, the CBC News app, CBC Listen, and CBC Television this half hour. It's 6:36. It is Tuesday, August 11th. We're sitting at 19 degrees, partly cloudy skies in Montreal. It's 17 degrees in Rawdon-Counsville, sitting at 17 degrees. Coming up this half hour, we're bringing the wildfire conversation to Quebec. A forestry research scientist will tell us why British Columbia and Quebec are facing radically different impacts in wildfires. Phil Demont will be back with more business news. Blitz Raga has sports later on. First, over to Lita Polson with the morning commute.
3: And still a really nice commute. Couple of slow spots, the Metropolitan westbound, and it has a couple of slow spots from Le Cordaire and also 13 from the North Shore, already very busy over the Beeston Bridge. But it's also slow through the construction area, which will continue till the end of this month. And that's around the 440. So your delays start just before the Dagenais area down to the 440.
2: Thank you. Weather-wise, we're expecting mainly sunny skies this morning. Clouds move in this afternoon. There's a 30% chance of showers and the risk of a thunderstorm. Winds will pick up this afternoon. They'll be coming from the west. And a high of 28 degrees, factor in the humidex of 33. Countsville, mainly cloudy. A bit more sun possible this afternoon. A 60% chance of showers and risk of a thunderstorm this afternoon. Winds a factor 2. 24 degrees is the expected daytime high, factor in the humidex. It will feel like 29. 6:38, intensifying wildfires in British Columbia have forced a province-wide state of emergency. As of this morning, the volume of land actively burning from wildfires in BC mirrors Quebec, both over 300,000 hectares. The impacts have been wildly different, though. Quebecer Carl Boucher and his wife Mira can tell us firsthand. They live with their kids in Summerland, BC, where they got caught up in the Bald Range wildfire.
4: Immediately, the fire went up and we got messages saying we got to get off the lake. All the water bombers just arrived on the lake and they're telling everyone to go home. And within a few hours, it really, really spread fast.
5: Yeah, it went from just a little bit of smoke over the mountain to half an hour later, kind of a volcano over the mountain. And an hour and a half later, it was pitch dark with the orange red glare over the mountain. So it happened so fast, it was surreal, right?
2: Yann Boulanger is a research scientist with the Canadian Forest Service who's based in the Laurentians. He joins us now to bring us up to date on Quebec's wildfire risk. Good morning. Thank you for talking to us.
6: Good morning.
2: Let's separate this. What is the status of wildfires first in Quebec and in BC?
6: Well, in BC, we have currently a lot of active fires. Of course, those fires are mainly located in the southern part of the province. We heard about the Bald Range fires that is very, very active, still active. Yesterday with hot spots, I think it's now 15,000 hectares wide. And there's approximately 384,000 hectares that have burned so far in BC, while in Quebec, we still have out of control fires that are mainly located in the northern part of the province, in the extensive protection zone, so the Nordic zone north of the commercial forest, and we have more than 700,000 hectares that have burned so far in Quebec. So the situation is a little bit different, as you mentioned. So right. Most of the fires in Quebec are located in the northern part of the province, while in BC, those fires are readily burning within the wildland-urban interface.
2: Yeah, so why are BC and Quebec facing such different wildfire realities despite a volume of burnt land not too far apart?
6: Yeah, that's right. So, well, it really depends on the years, but this year, most of the fires in Quebec occurred in the what we call the Nordic zone. So that's a zone

0: that is located north of the commercial forest, for example. So in the James Bay area, for example, Schefferville, LG4. So these fires are, well, some of them are a threat to values at risk that we have there, but most of them are not affecting any communities or infrastructures, which is really different from the fires that are located in BC this year, because they are mainly located in the southern part of the province, in central, so the Okanagan Valley, for example, where there's a lot of people that are living there. And in this place is actually experiencing a long-term drought there with very flammable vegetation. And so those fires are occurring within the, as I said, the wildland-urban interface. Mm-hmm. So that's why there's a lot of evacuations there and people are really affected by those fires. And
1: are there differences between BC and Quebec's forests that change how wildfires spread?
0: At some point, yes, because most of the fires in Quebec are occurring within the boreal forest, where we have very flammable vegetation like black spruce, jack pines, for example, and we have what we call stand-replacing fires. So those fires can be very severe, and they are killing basically all the vegetation. While in BC, especially in the southern part of the province, we have what we call mixed fire regime. So the fires can be very severe, as we have seen so far this year, but there can be also surface fire that are going through grass and ponderosa pine, for example, or Douglas fir. So the fire severity can be very different, but at the end, when there's a fire very close to communities or infrastructures, the impacts, if we are in Quebec or in BC, can be pretty much the same.
1: Yeah, we've talked about that over the last few years. What about the causes, Ian Boulanger? What do we know about the causes of these different wildfires?
0: Yeah, so most, if we talk about the number of fires, it's about 50-50. So 50 human caused, 50 lightning caused. But when we talk about area burn, most of the area burn is caused by lightning, lightning caused fire, because those are occurring in remote areas where there's few people living in. And so those fires can get very big. And about, for example, 90% of the area burn in the last few years were caused by lightning caused fires. But of course, in southern Quebec, for example, most of the fires are human caused, and they are mostly occurring in the spring. They can be very small, but of course, because there's a lot of people living there, the human caused fires are very, very important.
1: What part does chance play in the consequences that wildfires have across the provinces?
0: Yeah, so it's very, how can I say that? Of course, climate change can have an impact on the fires that we are seeing there. Of course, the human are, even though there's different ignitions, the conditions that are there to ignite the fire, like the weather conditions, for example, are very, very important to explain those differences. Of course, the fuel also is very, very important. If we have different vegetation there, the fire can spread very differently. So it can explain the differences that we are observing sometime all across the country in this context.
1: Is there a year that comes to mind in Quebec that was worse than others?
0: Yeah, of course. So 2023 was really, really bad year. It was the worst year that we have observed in Quebec in the last, I'd say, 100 years for sure. We had more than 4 million hectares that burned that year. And there was, this is different from what we have observed this year, because there was a lot of area burn that was that occurred within the intensive potential zone, so in the southern part of the province. Right. So the impacts were very important in 2023, because there were a lot of communities that were impacted by those fires.
1: There were. I remember all the coverage we did on that, and we spent a lot of time on the air talking about that. I'm wondering, how is this province protecting itself from wildfires breaking into residential neighborhoods?
0: Well, it's we have more and more strategies to make it so to mitigate the impacts of fires that are getting close to communities, and you know that the SOPFEU is really doing a great job, especially since 2023, to have more communities.

0: communities that are aware of the risk that that fire can get close to the community. So what they are doing is to first, you have to know the risk. So you have to map the risk around the communities according to the vegetation types that can be there, for example, because there's some vegetation that is much more flammable than others. So once you know that, you can target those areas that are more at risk, or the values that are more at risk, and then, for example, reduce the fuel. You can change the fuel also for something that is less flammable, and you are... There can be also strategies that can be adopted to make it so that the fuel close to the house, close to the infrastructures, can be eliminated, for example. So there's a lot of things that can be done for that purpose.
1: What would you like to see more people doing to decrease their vulnerability to wildfire? Is there anything more people should be doing or can be doing?
0: Well, that's a good question, and I think that's the main thing is that people have to be aware that fire can happen close to their communities, close to infrastructures, close to their cabins, for example. And once you know that, you can fire smart at some point your cabin or your house or the infrastructure there to make it so that if there's a fire that is occurring in the vicinity of the community or your infrastructure, you might be protected. Of course, the risk zero doesn't exist, but it's always very, very efficient to have this kind of strategy to mitigate the impact around the house. So knowing the risk is very, very important.
1: Well, what are you anticipating in Quebec's wildfire patterns moving into the next decade or even the rest of the season?
0: Well, for the rest of the season, we already had a season that it's quite active. But in the upcoming weeks, we should see a slowdown of the fire activity because the fire season is coming to an end. But in the upcoming decades, of course, because there's a lot of the impact of climate change is very, very important. And of course, climate change it will progress in the upcoming decades. Yeah. We might see an increase in area burn by 2, 3, or 4-fold by the end of the century because drought conditions will be more important, more severe, more frequent. The fire season will be lengthening. So it's very important to consider that when you are trying to adapt to those conditions and trying to mitigate the impact on communities, for example.
1: Thanks for joining us this morning.
0: Thanks. That was a good one.
1: You too. That was Yann Boulanger, a research scientist with the Canadian Forest Service, who is based in the Laurentians. 6:48, here's Lita.
2: With a big accident right now, Sean, and it's up on the 15 North. I was going to say the 15 North, but Laurentian North, just at the 50. It's free and clear in the area. Unfortunately, the accident is in the left and center lane. There are emergency vehicles on the scene at this point. There's not a lot of volume in that area, too, so people tend to move quite quickly in that area. So watch out as you pass by the 15 North at the 50.
1: Thank you, Lita. Phil DeMont is back with more business news. Good morning.
3: Morning, Sean.
1: Let's stick with personal finances. People are living longer than they used to. I'm wondering, has that changed their investing habits?
3: Yeah, and substantially so. When I worked in my dad's stock brokerage office in the 70s, I was in university.
1: With your bell bottoms.
3: Yeah, exactly, and long hair. People would walk in, you know, older people, and they were pretty conservative because they were older. That's what you did. Now, it's a little changed. 1990, the average lifespan in Canada, 77 years. Now it's 83 years. How much you need to retire comfortably has gone up. So in 1990, it's the number I found. You needed between $200,000 and $300,000 in savings. Now you need $1 million to $1.5 million. Dollars in savings. That means sitting on that low-risk bond portfolio like you might have if, you know, at 70, let's say the 1970s, not enough to secure your retirement nest egg now. For one reason, the return on the fixed income bonds, that's dropped. But 3.5% now. But if you go back to the 90s, Sean, it was more than 6%. And it means older Canadians are keeping more money in equity stocks. Partly it's because we're actually more knowledgeable as investors than we were a long time ago. But we just need higher returns. So back in the 1990s, Americans older than the 70 years of age held less than 20% of their investments in stocks. Now it's about 40%. But one study had, if you were aged 60 to 65, basically more than half of the people that age had 70% of their money in stocks. And that's fine. You need the return. And that's the whole point of what I'm talking about. But it's also riskier because stocks go up and stocks go down. Mm-hmm. So there's not an answer to it, but it just means as you invest more in equities and stay longer as an older person, you do run the risk that your savings will kind of evaporate if you hit a hiccup in the stock market. Mm-hmm.
1: So if people are living longer, what does that mean for what they leave their children?
3: Yeah, it might actually be less, even if your portfolio does better, because you are living longer. Here's kind of the math. In 2016, there were about 770,000 Canadians over the age of 85. Right now, that figure's about a million. Expect it to triple within 20 years to 3 million. So 25% of these elderly Canadians end up in some sort of care facility, like a nursing home. Here's the problem for the kids. The average cost of a care facility can run as high as $120,000 a year if you've got dementia. So it, you know, like you take that extra 5 years, I talked about 77 to 83. If you're in a care facility now versus 1990, that's $500,000 of your kid's inheritance that could be used up in a long-term care facility. The average household in Canada has an inheritance of about $85,000. If your parents are soaking up that extra cash in their care home, you might not get what you were hoping for. Obviously, you want your parents to do well and prosper in their old age, but it just means if you're expecting, you know, $100,000 when dad dies, you know, at a certain age, you might not have that because actually they're living longer and they're staying in care facilities longer.
1: Thank you, Phil.
3: Thanks, Sean.
1: Phil DeMont with the Business Report. It's 6:52. The Toronto Blue Jays and the Toronto Temple were in action last night. Blix Raga is here to talk about the mixed results.
4: Let's go with the Blue Jays first. And last night, they beat the Red Sox 2-1.
5: They're only a game out of the last wild card spot right now. Fly ball to right field, hit pretty well. Abreu going back, turning, watching, and it's gone. Opposite field home run for Charles McAdoo, his second big league homer.
4: And Charles McAdoo makes it 1-0 in the game. George Springer also made it home after an RBI single, sent him to home plate to make it 2-0. There was some controversy there, though, in the game, Sean. The Blue Jays did win, but it wasn't easy. The referees or the umpires made it a little bit difficult. There was a bizarre play that prompted a 17-minute delay in the game. Basically, what happened is the scoreboard at the Rogers Center said that there was two outs, but there was only one out. So if there's two outs, when the player's going around the base and the ball's in the air, there's a force out, meaning that you are out, you can't run home. But obviously, there was only one real out. So a malfunction caused a huge disruption in the game. The umpires ended up adding the run onto the score sheet to make it 2-1. But John Schneider, coach for the Blue Jays, different bird, wrong bird, wrong city,
1: wrong sport,
4: wrong bird, wrong city, wrong sport. John Schneider, manager for the Blue Jays, was saying that it's a good thing that the Blue Jays didn't lose by one, because if they did, this would spark a lot of controversy. Regardless, the Blue Jays win 2-1. Their record is 57 wins and 63 losses. And no, that's not a good record, but it's better than it was a couple weeks ago. They've been winning some games, slowly creeping up to that 500 mark, even on the season, yet it will not be good enough for the playoffs. We spoke last week about how that chance was about 5%. Mm-hmm. Maybe it's 6% now, but either way, I don't think that they will make it. The Blue Jays have played 17 games in 17 days, and it's not over yet. Still a few more games to go. I believe they have 23 games in a row. Pretty brutal if you're a Toronto Blue Jay, but baseball is just one of those sports where you play a lot of games, 162 games in a year. And now we'll shift over to the Tempo. Things aren't looking so good for the Toronto Tempo, and they played the Atlanta Dream last night. Angel Reese was recently traded to the Atlanta Dream. They've been playing pretty well, and they beat the Tempo 107-95. Ryan Howard had 6 3-pointers and 22 points. Angel Reese had 20 points and 14 rebounds, her 22nd double-double of the season. So when you get 10 or more in multiple categories, and the Atlanta Dream get a big win. Marina Mabry for Toronto had 36 points and 7 3-pointers, but it wasn't enough. Keke Rice, the rookie, had 18 points off the bench. Toronto not looking good. We spoke at the beginning of the season. I think they started off 5-3 at some point. Looked like they were going to have a really good year for an expansion team. Now they have 10 wins to 22 losses. Really, really not looking good at this point. They're back in action, though, tomorrow against Paige Bueckers, Ozzie Fudd, and the Dallas Wings. Another really good team. So it's looking

0: looking like that losing streak will continue, Sean. But in the NBA, unlike in soccer, if you have a bad record, that means, or WNBA, you get a better draft pick. It's not like soccer where if you're bad, you're just bad and players don't want to come to your team. If you're not playing so well, you get a chance at the best players available in the draft. So that's something to look forward to for Tempo fans.
1: All right. Thank you. 6:56 coming up later on Q. Candy Staton has been a gospel prodigy, a Southern soul powerhouse, and a disco icon. You remember her song Young Hearts. Now at 85, she's back in the spotlight with her album Back to My Roots, a return to the gospel music where it all began. Here's a song from that album. It's called There Will Be Peace in the Valley.

0: Candy Staten will be on cue later this morning with guest host Garvia Bailey. Talk about what it takes to stay in the music industry for 7 decades. And that conversation coming up at 10 o'clock on CBC Radio 1. 6:58, Rowan Kennedy is here with news headlines.
1: Good morning, Sean. A new survey by Telegen, the hotline for young people's mental health, says their mental health is getting a lot worse, with a 37% increase in requests for help from the organization over the past 4 years. As the election campaign approaches, they're calling for more resources needed in schools, they say, and frontline resources to tackle that issue. We've also got a story about some Quebecers who have fled their homes in BC because of the wildfires in those areas. We'll bring you his story coming up at 7:30.
2: We've got a couple of stalls now to watch out for. One is on the 40 eastbound at Boulevard Saint-Jean, and not causing a delay. Again, it's you're moving quite quickly past it. Just watch out for it. Be aware of another stall too in Laval along the 440 westbound at Industriel.
0: 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I'm your host, Sean Henry. You can also download the CBC News app and listen to us on the go. Coming up in the next hour, we are going to talk about poutine because Ashton has come to Montreal. You can have your say, 514-566-9066.
3: This is World Report. Good morning. I'm Marcia Young. We begin in Western Colombia. Search teams use excavators, shovels, and their bare hands to move the rubble from a collapsed building in Cali. It is one of several cities damaged by yesterday's magnitude 7.4 earthquake. At least 130 people are dead, and that number will likely continue to rise. Search and rescue crews worked overnight. Officials have been trying to keep people

0: morning, very light on the Rev. Also, public transit working well, still dealing with an accident, though, on the 50 North at Highway 50.
1: Rowan Kennedy is here with news headlines.
2: Good morning, Sean. CBC Montreal has a new investigation on our website. Data obtained shows the number of unclaimed bodies in Quebec has doubled since 2020. In those cases, the province takes charge of those remains and has funeral homes arrange cremation and burials. And that increasing number has some groups calling for change at a government level. They say people should be entitled to more money to help arrange for funerals, burials, things like that. We'll have more on that coming up.
1: Thank you. Weather-wise, we're expecting a mainly sunny morning for Montreal. Clouds move in this afternoon with a 30% chance of showers and the risk of a thunderstorm. Winds will pick up this afternoon too, and a high of 28 degrees. Factor in the humidex, it will feel like 33. Mainly sunny skies as well for Rodenden. A mix of sun and cloud, a 30% chance of showers and the risk of a thunderstorm this afternoon. Windy too, and a high of 26 degrees with the humidex 31. It's 7:11. Montreal's chief of police will face public questions today about allegations of racism and misconduct in the SPVM. This as 16 police officers from Station 39 in Montreal North are under investigation. They're accused of racist and violent acts against Black and Arab people during police stops. A top issue in today's agenda is the SPVM's current street check policy. This is the practice of police randomly stopping people on foot to answer questions. Dardiel Joseph is a lawyer and the assistant director at the Saint-Michel Legal Clinic. The group supports vulnerable community members facing a range of issues, including racial profiling. She'll be at the public meeting later today, and she's in studio right now with us. Thanks for coming in.
3: Thank you so much for having me.
1: Why do you want to attend the meeting later today?
3: I think I want to be there. And when I say me, it's me and fellow friends and people from this civil organization, in order to have answers towards the pressing question that is underlying all this situation. I think we have to understand that because there are several investigations into the specific allegation and that are still ongoing, we are unlikely to learn much new factual information today about the incident themselves. So I think we want to be there in order to keep the focus on what the SPVM can answer now.
1: What have you heard from people you helped since the story came out in June?
3: Yeah, one of the things we heard, and I think it's important to mention that, is a sense of, I'm going to put it that way. For the youth, for the racialized youth, and I'm going to take this example, random street check don't have anything that is really random. Like, for them, it's their reality. So they are not surprised. They don't trust the SPVM. I think that's something that's important to mention. The people that we talk to, they don't have any trust in the words and the policy, because they know firsthand the disparity between what is being said and what is being lived. And there's also a sense of, I guess, fear of retaliation if they speak. It's actually really, really hard to get these youth to come downtown talking in front of camera, because the police...
1: Do you know if any of them will?
3: For right now, I don't have the confirmation that any of the people that I've been talking with will be coming today. And one of the reasons for that is, and I think it's right, they're like, but Med Joseph, like, once everything is over, we are going to be alone with these police officers in those streets. Like, there won't be any camera tomorrow or after, or the day after tomorrow, to protect us. And these police officers, they know our name. So I think it's an incredibly, incredibly difficult situation. And I think I wanted to say that, to highlight that, because this is the cost of inaction. This is one of the cost of it, yeah.
1: What do you want to ask the police chief and hear from the police chief later today?

0: I think the thing that we want to ask and the information that we want to focus on is, why does the police, I don't know if we can say administration, is still committed to using a practice that has been shown to be ineffective? That's one. That has been shown to be disproportionately used against racialized people, that has been shown to erode the trust between the police officers and the civil society, despite, and I think it's super important to understand that, despite numerous data, despite numerous report, despite the only recommendation of the independent researcher that they themselves like mandated to study their own data. Mm-hmm. Despite all that, why are they so committed to maintaining that practice? And what will it take? Like what new additional evidence it would take in order for them to change their stance on that practice.
1: Yeah, we talked about that in June as well, about some recent data from some of those researchers after the story broke out. Now, part of the policy is that the person who is stopped must feel like they can genuinely leave at all times. What do you make of that? And what's your reaction to that? And you know, they've said that several times. Part of the policy is that a person who is stopped must feel like they can genuinely leave at all times.
0: Yeah, there's a lot of things, but I think we have to like take a stance back to like understand and like more precisely what is the interpellation, because there's a confusion between those words. So between interpellation, interception, interaction, and I think inside of that confusion, there's a lot of misconstructing of the debate that is going
1: You think, you say that all three of them are being just sort of mixed in together?
0: Yeah, and they're not.
1: So how do you describe it then?
0: So interpellation, what it is, so it's not my definition. So under the SPVM own policy, what it is, it's an interaction that is initiated by an officer to collect or try to collect information about a person, including identifying information. What people have to understand is that interpellation, it is not an arrest and it's not an investigative detention. So for the SPVM and inside their own policy, what is said is that a police officer may conduct an interpellation or a street check when it has observable fact that give them a reason to interact with someone for one of five purposes. So to assist a person, to identify a wanted or missing person, to obtain information about suspicious activity, and this is where it gets tricky, in order to detect or prevent an offense, to obtain information about a possible offense, or to gather intelligence connected to the people reasonably suspected of illegal activities. So when the SPVM is trying to defend its practice, often what it will do, it will emphasize the most intuitively compelling example. So they're going to tell us, we use the interpellation in order to help a person in need or locating a missing or wanted person. And what happened is that those example does not obscure the breadth of the practice. So the police, as the policy authorized officer to approach people to collect information, to collect their name.
1: Those five reasons, or the however many reasons you brought up, there's five reasons, right? What reason do you hear from the people you help in terms of when there's an interpellation? Yeah. Which reason that comes up the most?
0: When you are racialized, the reason that comes up most is in order to obtain information about suspicious activities, in order to prevent or detect an offense. And I think that's also something that we have to understand, and it circle back to like your previous question. In 2025, there was an actualization of the policy. So police officer now, inside of that policy, they have to tell the person, or at least to tell the person that they're

0: free to leave,
1: right,
0: and to tell the person the reason why they stopped them. On the terrain, I have yet to met one youth that can tell me that a police officer randomly stopped them and gave them those two, told them that they were free to go, mm-hmm, and told them the reason why they were stopped. So it's a beautiful policy and the way that it's written, mm-hmm, but who's in the street to check that is being applied? I think that would be one of the question. And if you're following me, the problem is still there, because what the policy does not ask the police officer to tell the person that it stopped, it does not tell them that they don't have to give their name, because the name is the thing, it's precisely the thing that the police officers are trying to obtain. So we have to be clear. If the person was committing an infraction, police officer would have the power to stop them if there was an infraction that was committed. But this is not the case when you're being, when police officers are using the street check. There is no infraction. So they're trying to obtain identificatory information based on no legal standard.
1: Yeah. And as we pointed out, part of the policy is that a person who is stopped must feel like they can genuinely leave at all time. But from what you're saying, the people that you work with say that they're not hearing that.
0: If you're 14 and 15, mm-hmm, and a police officer come to you, how do you, who's going to, genuinely feel that they can go?
1: Let me ask you this before you go. What response from Montreal police would make you walk away from this meeting feeling like there's been a step forward?
0: It has to stop. The practice of interpellation has to stop. It's a practice that is too broad. That's the thing. The discretion inside of the practice is so broad, is so large, that it is a vector of racial profiling. So saying that, and I think it's important to understand, saying that is not doing a process of all police officer. It's not saying that they're individually bad people or anything like that. It's just that when you have a power, or at least when you're using a practice that is so broad, and when you have that to show you in a consistent manner that it is used disproportionately against racialized people, you should have to answer. You should have to answer to why you keep on using it.
1: We'll be following this today. Daldia Joseph, thanks for joining us today. That is Daldia Joseph, the assistant director at the Saint-Michel Legal Clinic. She's going to tonight's public meeting held by the Public Safety Commission and the SPVM. Now, back in June, Daybreak did speak with the chief of police, Fadi Daguerre, about the investigation of the 16 police officers at Station 39. Here's what he had to say when I asked him about how the SPVM would try to rebuild trust with the people of Montreal North.
2: At Station 39, we replaced that group, and we are looking into doing some activities to get closer and closer with the community. It is a very, very sensitive moment. We have to find the right balance between getting closer with the community and respecting their feelings, because if right now they don't want to talk to us, I have to respect that too also. So it's going to take a little while to build back the trust, but I'm sure after this crisis that we're going through, we're going to come up better, all of us.
3: It's going to take a while, but then what happens in the meantime? How do you interact? How do your officers interact with people in the meantime?
2: We're going to be, like I told you, before this event, we've been interacting with the people on the prevention, sometimes repression, and in the school, in the park, and those activities, preventive activity, community activity, going to continue and going to be even more, we're going to put more accent to it. Some partners in the community, we're going to get them involved more in activity with the police to show the kids, to show the young people, hey, this bad event, this ugly event that happened, we're taking care of it. The police are taking care of it. They are the one who are accusing those cops. Let's continue building together the village of Montreal North. So I'm like I say, there's a lot of anger right now, but I'm hoping that after this crisis and during the

0: Christ. We're going to get closer to them to open a dialogue. Open a dialogue and speak, listen. Speak less, but listen a lot. And we're going to find a way that we're going to go through it.
1: That was Metropolis Chief Fadi Daguerre back in June.

0: 7:26, here's Lita.
1: I'm surprised, actually, how much time we're losing on the 25 South down to the LaFontaine Tunnel, about 30 minutes at this point. Also, in Boucherville, along the 30 westbound, watch out for an incident at Monterville. It's in the right-hand lane, and not a lot of traffic there, Sean, so people are moving at a good clip.
0: All right, sports now. One of the best stories in the National Bank Open came to an end yesterday in Montreal. Blake Sraga is here to tell us more.
2: So, Sean, Duncan Chan and Alexis Gallardo beat Grand Slam champions to reach the doubles quarterfinals at the National Bank Open. They made it to the quarterfinals after defeating German star Alex Zverev and Brazil's Marcelo Melo in the first round before upsetting the eighth seed Pierre-Hugues Herbert out of France and then Kevin Krawitz out of Germany in the second round. And then they lost to Marcelo Arevalo and Mate Pavic yesterday at center court. They made it really far. They weren't projected to make it this far. Both of these players were eliminated from singles early in the tournament, and then their double success has really brought them to that national level recognition. They also developed quite the relationship, according to Duncan here.
3: Well, first of all, it was just an absolute privilege to play in front of everyone in Montreal, and it was even better to play with Alexi, just to get to know him on the first day of the job. It was a pretty fun experience, and just every day getting to know each other a little more, getting a little bit better on the tennis court is all I could ask for.
2: Duncan Chan is from Markham, Ontario. Very, very young. It's his first tour tournament. He goes to university in the United States. He plays Division One tennis, and he got to play with Alexis Gallardo for the first time. Gallardo is from Laval, actually, so this was a hometown tournament for him. He shared a similar sentiment towards playing with Chan and playing in front of a hometown crowd.
4: Getting to know Duncan was amazing. Really nice guy, and I think we share a lot of the similar values. So we had a lot of fun, and again, being able to play four matches or at least three in doubles here in Montreal is a privilege for us.
2: And their individual journeys and double journey is over in the National Bank Open, but they found success and formed a bit of a friendship here. We'll see if they continue their pairing moving forward on the next tour. And Sean will be back in studio within the next half hour to talk about more tennis leading up to today's matches.
0: Thank you.
2: Thanks, Sean.
0: Coming up on 7:29, don't forget, in the next half hour, we're going to be talking about poutine. Ashton is in town now at Complexe Desjardins. There's a location in Mirabel already, but yeah, we're going to be talking about the Complexe Desjardins location. It looked busy yesterday. We're going to speak to the marketing director and see if they can make a dent and how they stay competitive in the poutine market here in Montreal. And you can weigh in 514-566-9066. And of course, as usual, Katie O'Malley will join us after the 7:30 news. We're going to be talking about the trade deadline. That too is coming up August 19th, if you're keeping track. 18 degrees, partly cloudy skies in Montreal at 17, sunny skies in Rawdon. Cowansville sitting at 18 degrees and partly cloudy skies. Here's Lita again.
1: Who's just thinking about poutine at this point. Right now, looking at the roads, not too bad, except if you're on the Metropolitan in the westbound direction. That's pretty full. People are back and they're on it from Nakoda through the Decarie interchange. Decarie's not bad in both directions, but if you're heading east on the 40 into the interchange, into the Decarie interchange, there is a problem in the right-hand lane.

0: This is CBC News. Good morning, it's 7:30. I'm Rowan Kennedy with your CBC News from Montreal. A jury in upstate New York has convicted Luciano Fratellin of second-degree murder. Yesterday, the Montrealer was found guilty of drowning and concealing the body of his 9-year-old daughter, Melina, while on a trip to the U.S. last year. As Jenna Bedoso reports, her family shed tears when the verdict was read in the courtroom.
1: What is the jury's verdict?
2: Melina Fratellin's loved ones held

0: onto each other and sobbed in the New York courthouse as the jury read out their verdict. 46-year-old Luciano Fratolin was found guilty of second-degree murder and concealment of a human body. The jury deliberated for about an hour. Standing between his two attorneys, Fratolin kept a neutral expression before being taken away in handcuffs. Melina's body was found last year in the marsh in the rural area of New York, partially covered by a fallen tree and a large rock. Fratolin had reported his daughter missing the day before, saying she was kidnapped. The autopsy found she died from asphyxia due to drowning. During the trial, electronic data was key to the verdict. Location data from Fratolin's phone, including text messages and calls, revealed his movements on the day Melina died, debunking the story he told investigators. And documents found in his car revealed disparaging comments about Melina's mother and mentions of bringing his daughter to the end. Fratolin is scheduled to be sentenced on October 14th and will remain in custody in Essex County in the meantime. He has a month to appeal the jury's decision. Jenny Badoso, CBC News, Montreal.
1: A young driver is dead after colliding with a heavy truck in Saint-Martin in the Montérégie yesterday. Provincial police say it happened on Highway 138 around 4 p.m. Initial information suggests the vehicle deviated from its lane in a curve before colliding with the oncoming truck. Truck then hit a residence. Investigators are looking into what could have caused the incident. In other news, community groups are hoping for concrete action to come out of a public meeting later today about alleged police misconduct in Montréal-Nord. The city's Public Security Commission and the SPVM will take questions from the public about incidents which led to three officers being suspended in June. Gabriel Gindy reports.
2: In June, allegations of hateful and racist acts against visible minorities during police stops came to light. The public consultation will provide more detail of the actions committed by the officers. It will also highlight the SPVM's intent to change its culture and provide a response plan for the Montreal North Police Station. In a video sent to officers from Police Chief Freddy Daguerre, he says three officers were suspended, another three were reassigned to administrative duties, and 10 more were transferred to other police units. Dardéa Joseph is a lawyer at the Clinique Juridique de Saint-Michel.
3: I didn't hear no apology. Apology to the people in Montreal-Nord. Apology to the youths that are being targeted. Like, we're looking to see accountability.
2: Other topics of conversation include how the police will rebuild trust in the community. Fony Ami is the director of CRAR, a human rights organization. He says when it comes to incidents like this, there needs to be complete transparency.
4: We have to be very, very citizen-oriented. We have to be very, very also victim-centered in looking at the situation in Montreal North and see how they have been or whether to what extent they have been affected.
2: The public consultation is tonight at 6 p.m. at Montreal City Hall. Gabriel Gindy, CBC News, Montreal.
1: Some Quebecers have been affected by wildfires near the municipality of Summerlin in BC, and they're not sure of what's left of their homes. Cal Boucher moved to the West Coast from Chicoutimi 20 years ago. He, his partner, and three kids were forced to evacuate their residence last weekend. Boucher feels lucky to have family to stay with, but he says it was a harrowing experience.
5: I went from just a little bit of smoke over the mountain to half an hour later, kind of a volcano over the mountain. And an hour and a half later, it was pitch dark with the orange-red glare. Stressful. We tried to keep the kids in a good vibe, but we're safe. And it's not everyone around us who are safe right now. So we're very grateful.
1: Some structures near Summerlin have been lost, officials say, but they're unsure of how many. In the meantime, some temporary re-entry is being granted for critical infrastructure work. As for Boucher and other evacuees, they still don't know when they can return home. And new data obtained by CBC News shows the number of unclaimed bodies in the province has doubled since 2020. Santé Québec says it happened more than 1,000 times last year, and that number is growing. In those cases, the province takes charge of the remains and has a funeral home arrange cremations or burials. In April, several organizations called on the province to double the death benefit from the pension plan from $2,500 to $5,000. University of Ottawa professor Isabelle Perrault says a lack of funds is one reason why bodies go unclaimed. She says people are also under the false impression that they become responsible for the person's estate.
6: It's an important thing to know because sometimes you just say, oh no, maybe that person has a lot of debts and I don't have enough money to manage all that. Funerals are super expensive, as we know, like the $2,500 offered by the government.

0: It's just for transportations and cremation, and that's it.
1: In a statement, a spokesperson for the CAQ government said increasing the death benefit to $5,000 and indexing it annually would cost the province $450 million a year, and there are no plans to increase it before public consultations in 2029. Now, you can read more about that story on CBC Montreal's website. And that was your CBC News.

0: Newsroom. 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I'm Sean Henry. 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We're sitting at 18 degrees, partly cloudy skies in Montreal, 17, and sunny in Rodney-Counsville, 18, and partly cloudy. We're talking to Katie O'Malley in just a moment about the trade deadline coming up and whether Canada will given to some pressure. First, over to Lita Paulson.
1: And just checking out different municipalities. Bois des Filions, by the way, that's starting to wake up. They're on the roads along the 640. If you're traveling down the 19 towards the Papineau-Leblanc Bridge, it's also quite busy. And Laurentian, slow go, but they removed the problem that we had at the 440. So everything's in pretty good shape along the 440. But on the 15 in the southbound direction, very busy from Henri Bourassa down and onto the Met.
0: Thank you, Lita. 7:37, if you're keeping track, there's just over a week before the U.S.'s August 19th tariff deadline. The Canadian government is reportedly considering some trade concessions to meet American demands, but it's a fine political line to walk between the pressure of a volatile Trump administration and the expectations of Canadian voters who don't necessarily want the government to give in. Let's bring Katie O'Malley into this conversation. She writes for iPolitics, joins us every week at this time. Katie, good morning.
2: Good morning.
0: So which concessions would be the most politically dangerous for the Prime Minister?
2: So with the caveat that we're working off non-official information that may or may not be outdated by this point, given how quickly these sorts of negotiations can move, I can say that of the potential concessions that are reportedly on the table, well, obviously any change to the supply management system for dairy products would be politically radioactive in Quebec, but also in a significant chunk of Ontario, although it's possible that just adjusting the existing quota system for American processed dairy products, it sounds like that could be something that could be done without actually touching kind of the load-bearing policies of supply management. But anything that gets into that realm is obviously going to be controversial and potentially politically risky. Mm-hmm. The question of removing the counter tariffs on some U.S. Vehicles, again, if there was movement on the other side, if that was seen as sort of a, you know, a back and forth where the U.S. would roll back some of their tariffs specifically on Canadian vehicles in exchange for us doing the same, I could see that actually being a pretty reasonable, something that would be seen as a reasonable approach. But I got to tell you, the one that is boggling my mind is this notion that the Prime Minister has any power or authority to offer to lift provincial liquor bans, because as you know, it is the provinces that decide whether or not they are going to stock American, you know, liquor on their shelves. They've all made it very clear that they are happy to lift that embargo just as soon as there's a deal on the table that they feel is a good one for their respective region. But the Prime Minister can't put that on the, it's not his to put on the table. So I got to tell you, I am scratching my head as to what that could possibly refer to, because, you know, it's not that it would be politically dangerous. It's that he literally cannot do it. So yeah. I don't understand what it's doing on that list.
0: Katie, Conservative Party leader Pierre Poilievre is repeatedly saying that the Prime Minister should stop caving to American demands in trade negotiations. At what point do people start siding with Poilievre in his criticism of concessions?
2: So here's what I think is probably so frustrating, I would think, for Conservative leader Pierre Poilievre and his team. A fair number of Canadians across the political spectrum already agree. They too are concerned that the Prime Minister and the government seem to be making too many concessions with no sign of movement on the other side. If you look, the Bloc Québécois has voiced very similar complaints, as have the New Democrats. So that is not kind of a unique position on the part of the Conservatives. What doesn't seem to be happening is any shift in political support. Because if you look at, you know, opinion polls from various firms over the summer, the Conservatives have actually managed to lose ground since the summer recess, and they were not in a great place to start with. The Liberals, there's been a couple of little dips in terms of confidence in the Prime Minister's ability to get a deal, but he's still, you know, he and the party are still far ahead and still enjoying these kind of honeymoon highs a year and change in. Yeah. So I find it interesting that while Pierre Poilievre is articulating concerns that I think a growing number of Canadians share, they don't seem to be, he doesn't seem to be doing it in a way that they're connecting with him and his party.
0: Katie, we've been talking about this for a long time, but the reality is the trade talks have largely been kept behind closed doors.

0: How can the government assure Canadians that progress is being made without derailing its negotiation strategy?
1: Yeah, it's always going to be a delicate balance. And they seem to have taken the position that it's actually better to just say very little unless you've got something to announce. So we do get these kind of occasional, pretty anodyne comments from, well, Dominic Leblanc, the Canada-US trade minister, where he says things like the negotiations are intense, discussions are ongoing. We sort of track his flights to and from Washington, D.C., but not a lot of details.
0: Right. Canadian steel is just one of the sectors hit hard by tariffs. So what new relief measures did the government announce yesterday?
1: So what a colleague friend of mine referred to brilliantly as Amazon Prime for Canadian steel. It's a $100 million program that will offer rebates of up to 50% for the cost of transporting Canadian-made steel by ship or rail within the country. And obviously, that's to encourage companies across Canada, manufacturers, builders, you name it, to prioritize Canadian steel and to take away any incentive they might have to buy American steel by lowering that transport cost. So that's sort of the idea, is to, it's another way to boost domestic consumption of the product, which is, again, another thing that that Carney's government has been really pushing as a way to make Canada more self-sufficient.
0: What will you be watching for in the lead up to the August 19th tariff countdown?
1: Oh, I'm sure we'll have more speculation, more suggestions of what is.
0: You and I will be talking about this next Tuesday for sure.
1: Oh, absolutely. And I don't know if we'll be talking about the same things or if the picture will change completely. But yes, stay tuned as always.
0: Katie, we also got word yesterday that the Liberal MP for Scarborough North in Ontario, the Toronto area, Sean Chen, is resigning for health reasons. Does that mean we're going to see another by-election?
1: Well, yes, it does. I mean, the seat is not going to stay vacant for time immemorial. No. It'll probably be in the next batch of by-elections, which we're expecting will also include the three, I think I've got my math right, Quebec ridings that are going to be up for grabs, as well as conservative seats in Ontario and Saskatchewan. I think the general consensus is those will not be called before the Quebec provincial election. Mm-hmm. So probably not triggered until maybe mid-October. But yeah, I would expect to see Scarborough North as among those. So yes, it'll be a lively fall on the by-election.
0: Yeah, I said Scarborough North in the Toronto area. It's in Toronto. I know.
1: It's
0: my sister lived in Scarborough. My sister lived in Scarborough. I hope she doesn't get mad at me this morning. But, you know, in terms of the by-election, I know we have one on August 31st in Chicoutimi, but the one that for Stephen Guilbeault's seat, yeah, we might need a break because the provincial election, the provincial riding that's up for grabs in that area is going to be hotly contested as well. So I think we need a bit of we need to keep our focus on one one election at a time.
1: Also, the NDP seat in Rosemont
0: yes.
1: is going to be coming up for grabs. So yeah, I think there's, generally speaking, it's a bad idea to try to run a federal by-election during any provincial race. And looks like Quebec is going to be a pretty lively one this fall. So yes. I imagine, yeah, no desire to compete there.
0: Yeah, we are quite looking forward to all of that. Katie, we'll talk to you next week. Thank you.
1: Have a great day. Bye-bye.
0: Katie O'Malley is a journalist who writes for iPolitics. Lita.
2: We've got maximum packs of five on the Rêve Maisonneuve. Also on Saint-Denis, it's looking pretty good on the roads too. No major complaints. Well, you can complain about the Metropolitan Westbound. Don't know if it'll do anything, but we do have a stall at Laurentian. That's slowing everything down. And it is back to Le Corder, which is kind of a regular slowdown for us. And also on the 40 eastbound, removed the problem through the Dakary interchange. Still pretty slow though from Côte-Liesse to Dakary.
0: Thank you, Lita. It is 7:45. The Quebec-based company behind the poutine eatery Ashton just opened its first restaurant in Montreal at Complexe Desjardins. The Ashton Group operates 24 branches, mainly in the Quebec City area and in Beauce. After opening one in Mirabel last year, they're now betting on Montrealers' love of poutine to expand their business. Vincent White joins us on the line. He is the marketing director of the Ashton Group. Good morning.
3: Good morning, John.
0: Why choose to expand to Montreal now?
3: Well, I think it was just it was a long time coming for us. We've been in business for over 57 years now, and I think it's just it reflects our growth through franchisee model. So I guess the business was reacquired by Émilie Adam and Jean-Christophe Lirette back in 2022. So since then, we've been hard at work to build a franchisee model, and we're really proud to have a franchisee to open at Complexe Desjardins.
0: And was there a reason you specifically

0: specifically chose Complexe des Jardins as a location?
1: You know, it's interesting, actually. Desjardins is actually a Quebec-based business. It was founded in Lévis. I think there's an interesting marriage there between both our business and theirs. That it's funny that we meet now at Complexe Desjardins.
0: Right.
1: But we were certainly looking at different downtown locations. But when that came up, we definitely had to make a strong push for it, and we're extremely proud to be there.
0: I'm curious, how do regions like Montreal, Quebec City, or both approach poutine differently?
1: That's an interesting question. I do find that there are a lot of cheese factories at the more east that you go in the province. You get to Drummondville, and it just seems to be more of a presence of cheese factories. And one of the things that we did that we're really proud to be able to serve our clients with is fresh cheese curds every day in all our locations. So we now have 24 locations. So I think that makes that's a big testament to our to the offer that we have with our poutines. But yeah. Certainly a lot of clients love to put different toppings on it, and that certainly is accepted as well.
0: Your potatoes, at least, I was looking on your website, it's potatoes from Île d'Orléans in the Quebec City region. Is that the case for all of your restaurants?
1: Yeah, correct. Yeah, they all come from Île d'Orléans, and they're all cut on site every single day. So you really get the taste, the flavor that comes out in every bite. And we always work hard at the balance to make sure that they're also crispy. The gravies are all homemade. We got four different kinds. So there's including one that's gluten free. So we try to cater all our clients.
0: So it sounds like the people who work at Ashton, the Complexe Desjardins, they're probably already there getting ready for opening.
1: yeah, most certainly. They're definitely there by now. And we do open at 11 a.m. on 7 days a week, but they're certainly there already today.
0: The Ashton Group bought the Montreal institution La Banquise in 2023. I'm wondering, what did you learn since then about the way Montrealers like their poutine?
1: If we look at La Banquise specifically, Banquise is notorious for having over 30 different kinds of poutine.
0: Yes.
1: So there's so many different toppings that you can choose from. And I think that's what we've learned is that you can do so much poutine innovation. Just this past February, it pushed us to do the steak boursin poutine, which we did in collaboration with Montreal Canadiens player Zachary Bolduc. And we actually won Poutine Week in Canada thanks to it. I would have thought that we would have done a poutine with boursin cheese. You can really think outside the box when it comes to creating some new poutines.
0: How do you balance the two? Managing a place like La Banquise, as you pointed out, many different kinds of poutine, and the Ashton brand.
1: There's a complete managerial team at La Banquise in place. Okay. So we're really there as a business that just support them and optimize, on all fronts, whether it's sometimes sourcing or with HR. We're not there to change the menu. As a matter of fact, we don't want to change it at all because it's working exceedingly well.
0: Are you using the same ingredients, or are you keeping whatever is at La Banquise or what was at La Banquise at La Banquise?
1: La Banquise stays La Banquise. There's no mix and matches of ingredients. We do share some intel. It's like, oh, yeah, I do work with say this supplier and whatnot. So it is interesting to share. It's like, oh, it's true. There are some options there, that new options that we can consider, but it's not the same ingredients at all. And I think that's that we don't want to change La Banquise whatsoever. There are some things that La Banquise is able to, that they see new growth in the past year. For one, La Banquise also has offers delivery through Uber Eats, and they were been very present in the festivals. But certainly when it comes to the menu, La Banquise, the entire team is completely involved.
0: As you know, everyone has their favorite poutine place. How do you convince Montrealers to try Ashton instead of their favorite poutine place?
1: What's interesting about us is with Ashton's is that we don't have any frozen products at our restaurant. So that's something that's pretty rare for a fast food chain. We literally have no freezers. When it comes to, highlighted, the cheese curds are delivered fresh every day. Potatoes are cut on site. And all the ingredients, including the beef or our burgers, they're 100% beef from Quebec. And as a matter of fact, we're the first chain to be able to offer that. So I think that's a testament that, when you come to Ashton's, your order is going to be made ready to order, and certainly going to be fresh.
0: You said no freezer, or practically no freezer. What do you do with the beef?

0: The beast. So you have to order according to you know, your forecasting, your plan. So you have to be, you know, really careful about managing your inventory, mm-hmm. And then you have to, you know, work within it. So it's essentially the very different game versus when you have a freezer. You can essentially just, you know, bring it out, thaw it out when it's the right time, or throw them in the fryer. But yeah. For Ashton's, it's a completely different approach to preparing the food.
1: Now let's talk about the menu now for those who may not be familiar with Ashton. What's a standout item on the menu?
0: You know, if we look away from Putin, we have actually roast beef sandwiches, and it's a bit of our trademark. We introduced those back in the 70s. So they're lean cut, and they're very, it's a very savory protein. If anyone is trying Ashton for the first time, I encourage them to try Putin, but also one of our roast beef sandwiches. There are five different kinds to choose from. And if you do want to stick to Putin, we did invent the Galvaud and Sultan mix. Yeah. So Galvaud is, of course, the with chicken and peas poutine, and the Sultan is the one with ground beef. Those are true classics that we don't want to change.
1: So one location in Mirabel, the one just opened at Complexe Desjardins in Montreal. What are your plans after that in terms of expansion?
0: We would love to be able to open another location in Montreal in the near future. We hope to be able to make some announcements again in the coming months. But again, with the franchisee model, I think it's just a matter of time. So we're excited to be able to open new locations in the Montreal area.
1: All right. Thanks for joining us this morning.
0: Thanks so much.
1: And that is Vincent White, marketing director of the Ashton Group. They are now in Montreal. I was watching pictures and seeing different news reports of people there. You can let us know if you'll go 514-566-9066. In the meantime, 7:53, Blake Saraga is here to talk about tennis matches that were supposed to happen, but they didn't due to weather concerns.
2: Yeah, so the National Bank Open has crammed all four men's single quarterfinals into today's schedule. The postponed matches will now start at 12:30 this afternoon, featuring Dardari versus Nakashima, followed by Yodar versus Fis. The originally scheduled matches for today, Tuesday, have been delayed by 2 hours and will now begin at 6 p.m. This session features Mensik versus Ben Shelton, and then Merida versus Tien. It is going to be an absolutely packed tennis day at Jari Park. The matches scheduled for yesterday will be early in the afternoon today, and then the matches that were supposed to be earlier will now be in the evening. Sean, the tournament is set to conclude on Thursday, so quarterfinals, all four will be today, semis tomorrow, and then the finals on Thursday. It's going to be an action-packed 3 days in Montreal for tennis.
1: And some pretty big soccer news in Montreal, too.
2: Yeah, the CF Montreal is adding some South American talent.
3: Neymar, tira el desmarque Alexis.

0: Alexis Sanchez, Chile's all-time leading scorer, is signing with the Montreal CF Montreal as a designated player. The goal you just heard was in 2014 while he played with Lionel Messi and Neymar for Barcelona. He's played on quite a few good teams: Barcelona, Arsenal, Manchester United, Inter Milan, most recently with Sevilla in La Liga, and where he scored 4 goals in 28 games. But now, after all these stops, after 128 appearances with the Chile national team, he is making potentially his last professional stop in Montreal, in La Belle Province. So we'll see what this means for the CF Montreal for the rest of the season. As we know, Sean, they are second to last in the Eastern Conference with 4 wins, 4 draws, and 10 losses. Who knows if Alexis Sanchez is going to impact the team's overall play for the rest of the year, but it's for sure going to put fans in seats at Saputo Stadium. It's super, super exciting. The 37-year-old is going to make some waves in Montreal. He signed a 2-year contract with them, so he'll be here for the next couple years, and something to look forward to for soccer fans in the city, Sean.
1: Absolutely. Thank you.
0: Thanks.
1: 7:55, Lou-Adrien Cassidy performs in Chattagy this Friday, the free outdoor concert. It's part of the second edition of Festival Réveillon. Let's listen to her 2024 song. It's called Journal d'un Loup-Garou.

0: and into those officers coming up at 6 p.m. tonight. And a lot of people have high hopes for that meeting and are hoping for answers. And we've got another story. Volume of wildfires burning in BC. Well, that mirrors the level of wildfires burning here in Quebec, but research scientists say it's in more populated areas in BC. That's why they've declared a state of emergency. We'll hear from one Quebecer who had to evacuate their home.
1: All right, thank you. Mainly sunny this morning for Montreal. Clouds move in this afternoon with a 30% chance of showers and the risk of a thunderstorm. Winds pick up this afternoon for Montreal as well, in a high of 28 degrees. Factor in the humidex, it will feel like 33. For Rodden, mainly sunny, then a mix of sun and cloud with a 30% chance of showers and the risk of thunderstorms. Windy as well. High of 26 degrees with the humidex. It will feel like 31. It is exactly 8:12. The World Series of Poker main event is the most prestigious poker tournament in the world. It takes place in Las Vegas, where players compete for the $10 million top prize. This year, a Montrealer made it to the final table. Rami Hamoud placed sixth overall out of over 9,000 poker players, and he joins us in studio. Good morning.
2: Good morning, Sean.
1: And congratulations.
2: Thank you so much.
1: How are you feeling coming back from this tournament?
2: Oh, man, it's been such a surreal experience. Like, sometimes I have to pinch myself just to make sure that, you know, this is actually real. Like, even just being here right now is just, it's just so crazy. I'm happy to be back in Montreal. It's in, first of all, I don't like Vegas, and yet I have to go every year there. But yeah, like, even in Vegas, man, like, it was like becoming an overnight celebrity. Like, people are recognizing you, you know, it's like, it's just so wild. So it's good to be back.
1: What kind of conversations, if people are recognizing you, do you stop and talk to them, of course? Well, what kind of conversations are you having with them?
2: Oh, of course. I love talking to them, right? because I remember, like, when I, you know, when I was, I mean, I'm still a fan, but like, when I would see someone else that made the final table of the main event and they would give me their time, like, I'd be so happy, right? Like, little kid in candy store, like, oh my God, he's talking to me, right? So I just want to share that experience with everyone else, of course. So yeah.
1: Oh, for people who are unfamiliar with the event, what makes the World Series of Poker main event special?
2: Yeah, so look, we have like thousands and thousands of tournaments all around the world, but the main event itself is just so prestigious. First of all, it's been happening every year since like 1972. Second of all, if you are lucky enough to win this tournament, you achieve poker immortality. Like, you will forever be known in the poker world, and like, opportunities will arise for you left, right, and center, right? And even making like the final table, the final nine,
1: yeah,
2: like, that's also legacy. Like, no one can ever take that away from you.
1: Yeah.
2: Right. And the third thing I'll say is that it also, it transcends like the poker world into the mainstream, which is why we're here today. Like, I've won other poker tournaments in my life, right? But you know, no one asked me to come on a radio, right? So this is what makes the main event so special.
1: What expectations did you have going in?
2: So in order for me to answer that, let me give you like a rundown of what my series was like prior to the main event, because the World Series of Poker, it's not just the main event. There's like 100 tournaments that go on, right? And so I came in June 19. I brought $20,000 in cash with me, and I had lost everything except $1,000, right? So at that point, I was ready to go home. I only had $1,000. I was ready to go home. And at some point, as luck may have it, I bumped into a friend, another poker player from Montreal, and I explained to him like what was going on. And he's like, okay, like, are you going to play the main event? I'm like, absolutely not, man. Like, I'm fed up of Vegas. I want to go back home. I can't wait to go back home. He's like, dude, you got to play the main event, man. Like, if at worst, I'll just buy your action. And so I took that $1,000 and I played a side event, which allowed me, and I won that. And that gave me an entry into the main event, right? And so the reason why I'm telling you the story is because I had absolutely no expectation, Sean. Mm-hmm. Like, literally, my mantra during the main event, it was 8 days just to get to the final table. My mantra was, I have a flight to catch, right? Mm-hmm. Every morning, I would check out from my hotel, take my luggage to the bell desk, play the day, right? And at the end of the day, mm-hmm, I would book another hotel for the day. Like, that's the level of expectations I had. I had no expectations. I was so disconnected from it all. I was ready to go home at any time. I was ready to die at any point.
1: Right. There you go. How much did you walk away with?
2: 1.75 million, but the IRS, the tax man, is taking 30%. So I think it's going to be about like 1.2 something million. I haven't received the money yet. So until that happens, I'm a bit concerned. It is a wire transfer. But yeah, fingers crossed that I will get that 1.2 million USD. So that's like 10 million Canadian by my calculation.
1: Well, yeah, we'll have to do that calculation, the conversion another time. How does winning this much money change your life? I know you said you haven't received it yet, but how does this change your life? Will it change your life?
2: So honestly, Sean, it's not the money that changed my life. Look, I don't do poker professionally, right? I have a pretty decent job, but it's not the money. It's the experience, truly, right? I'm going to carry so much.

0: much memory from this, like having all my friends there rooting for me. But not just that, like I'm someone who suffers from like imposter syndrome and someone that like, anytime I see like a big pressure situation, I question myself like, oh, am I able to do it?
1: Even with all of this?
0: Well, so that's the thing, right? So this is what brought, this brought me like empirical evidence that I'm able to do it, right? Like I was getting interviewed left, right, and center. For example, Sean, if you had asked me 2 months ago to come in for this meeting, I'd be like, absolutely not. Like I can't do it, right? Okay. But like now I was forced into the pressure. I was forced to like talk to people. I was forced to do interviews. And so I think that's what's going to be life-changing for me. I can always look back at the videos and see myself handle the pressure the way I was handling it. And the money, look, the money's great. Right? Yeah. Let me make sure that our listeners are clear about that. Yeah. The money's great, but the experience, I think, means more to me.
1: Yeah. What's it like? Take us to the tournament itself. What's it like in there and what the atmosphere and your mindset going into it?
0: So the final table is just insanity. So ESPN was producing it, right? So just to give an idea, like even 20 minutes before the final table started, like now there's a big crowd and everyone's recognizing you. You have a lot of people that need to interview, right? And then like we have our own walkout song that we walk out to, right? And my walkout song was the Montreal Canadiens goal song. So the allez, allez, allez. So just to represent Montreal. So that was really cool. You have Showgirls walking you out. You have Bruce Buffer that's announcing the shuffle up and deal. You have my rail that's going absolutely crazy. You have the lights are shining so bright. Everything is so crazy. So like, I try to prepare in my 3 weeks off as much as I can to be mentally prepared for this, but nothing could have prepared me for that. Honestly, it was so
1: stressful.
0: How do you
1: mentally prepare for that?
0: So I did a lot of visualization technique. I have a poker table at home and I cut out like the faces of all my opponents. I had them standing in their seating arrangement and I would just come every morning, sit down, put some, put like the noise of my opponent's rail on and just every morning, like 10 to 15 minutes, you know, just visualize. But that wasn't enough, man. Like, honestly, it just nothing could have prepared me for the craziness of the final table main event.
1: Wow. What was the most challenging part of the experience?
0: It's definitely the pressure, man. Like, the pressure is just so much, right? The challenging part for me was, as I mentioned, from day one to day eight, which was when we reached the final nine, I was so disconnected from it all. Then we had a three-week break. And the reason why I had a three-week break is that ESPN wanted to do some promos on every player and have the audience get connect with the players a bit more. And the 3 weeks, what that did is that it sort of reminded me what we were playing for, right? I wish we could have just played the next day right away because like I said, I was so disconnected. I had no pressure. But then, of course, all my friends reminded me what I was playing for. So it was about the most challenging part was, you know, going from the disconnected to like the super connected. And yeah, I think I had a lot of trouble with that.
1: What memories will you take away from this experience?
0: So many, man. So many. So at some point there was a flip. So I had ace queen against pocket tens and we ended up winning and like just having my rail. So the crowd that was with me just going crazy when that ace hit on the flop. That's going to be one of my favorite memories. And the second favorite memory is, look, you never want to lose. But when I lost, there was another fellow Canadian with me on the final table. So we were two Canadians. He had like a big crowd of Canadians and former hockey players as well. Like Travis Green was there. And when I lost, they started singing "Oh Canada," right? As I exited out. Look, you never want to lose, but if you are going to exit, you cannot script it a better way.
1: Yeah, absolutely. How do you stay grounded through all of this? It seems like a lot to take in.
0: My ego can't even fit in this room right now, honestly, Sean. Like, I've just been getting so much attention in the past month, like I said, being recognized. So the way that I want to go about this is, like I said, I don't do this professionally. A lot of people ask me like, oh, like, you're not going to go back to work, are you? I'm like, absolutely, I'm going to go back to work. You know, I need to go back to the old Rami that was just to, like you said, just to go back to being grounded, go back to being like the normal Rami that I used to know.
1: But can you be the normal Rami you used to know?
0: Yeah. Give it a few weeks, man. It'll die down, you know, and then... Look, I'm going to give myself a year. If after a year, you know, look, it's tempting to want to do this professionally now. If after the year, I feel the same way, but there's also overconfidence at play. Like once you do this deep run, now your mind's like, oh, this is so easy. I'm going to play a few tournaments the next year. You know, I'm going to remind myself how difficult poker is. Mm-hmm. And if within a year, I still want to do this professionally, then I'll do it.
1: Did you imagine yourself getting this far, an international tournament with millions at play?
0: Never, no. Never. It's not even a realistic expectation. Like if you do the math, look, there's 9 players out of 9,000 players that make the final table, right? So that's 1 out of 1,000, assuming equal skill, okay? 1 out of 1,000, this tournament happens once a year. So 1 out of 1,000 years, assuming you play like 50 years, right? That's like 1 out of 20 lifetimes. So it's not a realistic expectation. So right. No, I never expected that. So this is why this makes us so crazy, man.
1: So after this, you go back to your day job and you try to be just Rami.
0: Exactly. That's the plan. We'll see. We'll see if we're able to achieve that.
1: And a year from now, you might do this again.
0: 100 men. Anytime you want to have me here, I'm so down.
1: All right. Well, if you will let us know and we will.

0: Well, I mean, I'm sure many people are going to be following you right now. After, I mean, the people, there's many people who follow you already. Have you had a lot of conversations since you've been back with people here in Montreal?
1: Mostly poker players, right? Mostly poker players. So that's like the community that recognizes me.
0: Yeah.
1: In terms of the mainstream, like unless you win, it's really hard to like, you know, penetrate the mainstream if you don't win. But like I said, it's happened, right? It's happened. I went to a restaurant and the waiter recognized me from ESPN. So yeah, it's happened. But yeah, like I said, I can't wait to go back to being grounded and just going back to the normal life.
0: Thanks for coming in and telling us about this.
1: Of course. Thank you so much for having me, Sean. This was amazing. This was so cool.
0: That was Rami Hamoud. Placed sixth overall at the World Series of Poker main event in Las Vegas.

0: It is 8:22. Here's Lita with the morning commute.
1: And just getting a text from Jasmine. Thank you for this on the 20 eastbound at Cartier, a stalled truck. And then farther along on the 20, they're just removing a stall at the Angrignon area. So things to watch out for, and removing the accident to Decarie North is very important. They get that out of the way as soon as possible, because now we're backing all the way through the Turcotte interchange.
0: All right. Oh, we've been hearing from you on the text message line. We have one text from Nicole and LaSalle about our conversation in the last half hour about Ashton that has made an arrival in Montreal at Complexe Desjardins. It says, Ashton was my payday treat when living in Quebec City. I'm so thrilled to see it branch out to Montreal. And that's from Nicole in LaSalle. Nicole, Ashton was like my on the way home treat. I lived in Old Quebec for a while, or down in the Petit Champlain district, and there's a location in Old Quebec. So that was my treat on the way home. And the one in Old Quebec, it's a nice location. It's in a nice old building as well. So there you go. It is 8:23. Again, weather-wise, we've been having some weather warnings. We don't have one today, but there is still a chance of showers and a risk of a thunderstorm today. Winds will pick up in a high of 28 degrees, factoring the Humidex 33. About the same forecast for Rawdon and a high of 26 degrees, factoring the Humidex 31. And again, same thing with Counsville, except Counsville, there's a 60% chance of showers and the risk of thunderstorms, and winds will be a factor for the better part of the day as of next hour, and for a good few hours, and a high of 24 degrees with a Humidex 29. And we bring that up right now because Environment Canada is changing the way it sends out alerts for extreme weather events. Those alerts are sent for extreme weather events like tornadoes and thunderstorms. It's part of a modernization of the wider weather warning system. Now, the changes, they go into effect this week. Here's Giselle Dukey, a meteorologist with Environment and Climate Change Canada, on the recent changes.
2: So we are targeting severe thunderstorm and tornado warnings. And what that means is the MSC forecaster will be able to draw a shape, essentially a polygon, over the severe weather threat in the areas that are most likely to be impacted by that threat. Right now, the way we do issue our warnings, they're based off of zones, and those zones can be quite large by comparison with the severe weather threat itself. As though there are people that are in that warning that are less likely to be impacted by that threat or not expected at all. So we've been getting a lot of alert fatigue as a result of it. These targeted warnings will focus on the severe weather threat itself and the areas that are likely to be impacted by it. So if you do see a warning that's in effect for yourself, it's most likely to affect yourself, others, or your personal property. So do take action and do the necessary preparation to protect yourself.
0: Interesting to hear from Giselle Dukey, meteorologist with Environment and Climate Change Canada, because she did mention alert fatigue. And I know that people who have been in flood-prone areas, especially on the West Island. We spoke to a guest last week about that feeling of when you see that weather alert and how nervous you get. And I know that that's the case with some of the people I know who live out in West Island who have dealt with flooding over the last little while. So anyway, we'll see how these changes shape up. And if you have any comments on this or any story and any conversation we have on the show, you can let us know, 514-566-9066. Coming up on 8:26, many country music artists will be in town this weekend to play at the Lasso Music Festival. Headlining the festival is the band Mumford & Sons. Here is I Will Wait.

0: Mumford & Sons with I Will Wait, performing at Lasso next Sunday. 8:28, Blake Sraga looking at the day in sports.
1: And if you were planning on watching tennis matches, you will have to wait until today. All eyes are on the National Bank Open. On the women's side, we have two quarterfinal matches, Belinda Bencic versus Coco Gauff at 7. Then at 8, we have Naomi Osaka versus Elena Rybakina. On the men's side, four matchups due to some postponements from yesterday. 12:30 p.m., the first slate, and then 6 p.m., the next late start.
0: Right. Thank you. Weather-wise, like as we said, mainly sunny this morning. Clouds move in this afternoon with a 30% chance of showers, risk of a thunderstorm. Winds pick up and a high of 28 degrees, factoring the Humidex 33. Rawdon, about the same forecast, high of 26 degrees, Humidex 31. Cowansville, about the same forecast, except a 60% chance of showers and wind factor for a few more hours than the rest of our coverage area. A high of 24 degrees with the Humidex 29. Thanks for joining us this morning, and we're going to speak to Raphael Paré of the Montreal Symphony Orchestra tomorrow. Outdoor concert tomorrow night at L'Esplanade, and he's going to talk to us ahead of that. Here's Lita. Bye.
2: Got some problems right now on the Vaudreuil-Hudson trains, rolling behind schedule freight train, causing that about a 10-minute delay. And Saint-Jérôme, too, having problems, technical problems at this point. Metropolitan westbound, very slow from La Corda through the Decarie interchange.

0: This is CBC News. Good morning, it's 8:30. I'm Rowan Kennedy with your CBC News from Montreal. As wildfires ravage British Columbia, some 20,000 people have had to flee their homes. Among them are Quebecers wondering what's left and when they can get back safely. Jenna Bedoso has that story.
1: It really, really spread fast.
2: Carl Boucher, his wife Mira, and their three kids feel lucky to have a family to stay with. The family was forced to leave their Summerland home this weekend due to the Bald Range wildfire. Boucher says he was sitting on the back deck when things turned for the worse.
3: Yeah, it went from just a little bit of smoke over the mountain to half an hour later, kind of a volcano over the mountain. And an hour and a half later, it was pitch dark with the orange-red glare over the mountain. So it happened so fast, it was surreal.
2: Boucher says many in their town lost their homes, but it seems their part of Summerland was spared by the flames. The volume of land

0: and burning in BC mirrors Quebec, boasts over 300,000 hectares. But research scientist with the Canadian Forest Service, Yann Boulanger, says impacts have been wildly different.
1: Most of the fires in Quebec are located in the northern part of the province. Most of them are not affecting any communities or infrastructures, which is really different from the fires that are located in BC this year, because they are mainly located in the southern part of the province where there's a lot of people.
0: He says parts of BC are also experiencing long-term droughts and flammable vegetation, meaning fires are likely to progress. Jennifer Badoso, CBC News, Montreal.
2: Data obtained by CBC News shows the number of unclaimed bodies in the province has doubled since 2020. Santé Quebec says it happened more than 1,000 times last year, and that number is growing. In those cases, the province takes charge of the remains and has a funeral home arrange cremations or burials. University of Ottawa professor Isabelle Perrault says a lack of funds is one reason why bodies go unclaimed. She says people are also under the false impression that they become responsible for the person's estate.
3: It's an important thing to know, because sometimes you just say, oh no, maybe that person has a lot of debts and I don't have enough money to manage all that. Funerals are super expensive, as we know, like the $2,500 offered by the government. It's just for transportations and cremation, and that's it.
2: In April, several organizations called on the province to double that death benefit from the pension plan to $5,000. In a statement, a spokesperson for the government said that would cost about $450 million a year, and there are no plans to do that anytime soon. In other news, the hotline Telejeune is reporting a deterioration of young Quebecers' mental health. In a new report, it notes a 37% increase in requests for help over the past 4 years. According to the survey of 1,200 teenagers conducted this spring, girls are particularly vulnerable. 40% of adolescent girls surveyed report feeling anxious at least once a week, compared to 24% of boys. As the election campaign approaches in the province, Telejeune says more resources are needed in schools and frontline services to tackle those issues. Montreal police and city officials have scheduled a public meeting to address alleged police misconduct in Montréal-Nord. In June, a patrol unit was dismantled after officers were accused of racist and hateful acts towards Arab and Black people during police stops. The SPVM will go over how the police interact with the public and try to build trust in the community. Fonny Emmy is the director of CRAR, a human rights organization in Montreal. He says discussions such as these require a multifaceted approach.
4: So we have to look at those systemic factors and concretely what can be done with the police department, with local city administrations and local businesses and community groups to really look at the factors that led to this situation in Montreal North.
2: And that meeting scheduled tonight at 6 p.m. at Montreal City Hall. And finally, another coroner's report is calling for Transport Quebec to improve safety on Highway 50, also known as Guy Lafleur Autoroute, connects the city of Gatineau and Highway 15 in the Laurentians. Some local mayors say the time for action is long overdue. Andy Bennett reports.
5: The Quebec Coroner's Office says they've been recommending improved safety measures on Highway 50 since 2008. Their latest report following a fatal collision in December once again raised concerns about road infrastructure safety and the prevention of head-on collisions. Mirabel Mayor Roxane Therrien says the delay to act is unacceptable. It's taking too long. It takes too long for the transport minister to make things safe, she says, and wonders how many more people need to die before they act. The main recommendations by the coroner's office are median barriers to separate opposing traffic on the highway, the widening of lanes, or reconfiguring the highway to four lanes. Transport Quebec says they are investing $70 million over the next 2 years to improve safety on Highway 50. They also say a safety median will be in place for a 10-kilometer stretch between Grenville-sur-la-Rouge and Brownsburg-Chatham by the end of 2026. Mayor Therrien says it's not enough.
6: En fait, ça sera jamais assez pour sécuriser.
5: Action must be taken now to make the roads safe for two-way traffic, she says. Andy Bennett, CBC News, Morin Heights.
2: And that was your CBC News. Coming up on 8:36, looking at traffic, here's Lita Polson.
7: Thank you so much, Ron. It's actually basically a light drive everywhere, with the exception of a couple of places where we have stalled vehicles. Earlier accident, 2 on Decarie North, that has everything just fouled up. It's still very busy from the Turcotte.

interchange until you're past the Jean Tanon area and the Metropolitan Westbound full from La Corderre through the Decarie interchange. We do have a problem too with the EXO trains. Currently the Saint-Jérôme trains leaving from Park, and we have one that's cancelled at the 828, so that's a problem for people needing that one. You have to take public transit. The STM is providing bus service in that area, and Vaudreuil-Hudson trains are rolling.

This evening, the low is 15. And Quebec City today, mix of sun and cloud, possible rain this afternoon, risk of thunderstorms, the high is 23, Humidex 28, tonight risk of thunderstorms, the low 12.

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1: The creator economy is now valued at around $250 billion, and you know what? 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
2: I'm Emil Niazi, sitting in for Elamine Abdel Mahmoud. The recent reaction to a no-influencer sign at a Nantucket store revealed a lot of feelings around influencer fatigue. The group chat's wondering, is the age of the influencer over?
0: 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The CBC News is next. Coming up in an hour, it's Q.
3: Candy Staten has been a gospel prodigy, a Southern soul powerhouse, and a disco icon. Now 86, she's back with her Grammy-nominated album, Back to My Roots. She'll be here to talk about faith, resilience, and still singing after seven decades.
4: This is CBC News. Good morning, it's 9 o'clock. I'm Rowan Kennedy with your CBC News from Montreal. Community groups are hoping for concrete action to come out of a public meeting later today about alleged police misconduct in Montréal-Nord. The city's Public Security Commission and the SPVM will take questions from the public about incidents which led to three officers being suspended a couple months ago. Gabriel Gindy reports.
5: In June, allegations of hateful and racist acts against visible minorities during police stops came to light. The public consultation will provide more detail of the actions committed by the officers. It will also highlight the SPVM's intent to change its culture and provide a response plan for the Montreal North Police Station. In a video sent to officers from Police Chief Ferry Daguerre, he says three officers were suspended, another three were reassigned to administrative duties, and 10 more were transferred to other police units. Dardéa Joseph is a lawyer at the Clinique Juridique de Saint-Michel.
6: I didn't hear no apology. Apology to the people in Montreal-Nord. Apology to the youths that are being targeted. Like, we're looking to see accountability.
5: Other topics of conversation include how the police will rebuild trust in the community. Fony Emmy is the director of CRAR, a human rights organization. He says when it comes to incidents like this, there needs to be complete transparency.
7: We have to be very, very citizen-oriented. We have to be very, very also victim-centered in looking at the situation in Montreal North and see how they have been or whether to what extent they have been affected.
5: The public consultation is tonight at 6 p.m. at Montreal City Hall. Gabriel Gindy, CBC News, Montreal.

0: Now, some Quebecers in the Summerland area of BC have had to flee wildfires. Carl Boucher moved from Chicoutimi to the West Coast 20 years ago. He, his partner, and three kids were forced to evacuate their residence last weekend. Boucher says he feels lucky to have family to stay with, but it was a harrowing experience, he says.
1: I went from just a little bit of smoke over the mountain to half an hour later, kind of a volcano over the mountain. And an hour and a half later, it was pitch dark with the orange-red glare. Stressful. We tried to keep the kids in a good vibe, but we're safe. And it's not everyone around us who are safe right now. So we're very grateful.
0: Some structures near Summerland have been lost, but officials have not said how many. In the meantime, some temporary re-entries being granted for critical infrastructure work. As for Boucher and other evacuees, they still don't know when they can return home. And finally, the hotline Tel Jeune wants to make youth mental health an election issue in Quebec, says more resources are needed in schools and frontline services to tackle the issue. In a new report, it notes a 37% increase in requests for help over the past 4 years. According to the survey of 1,200 teenagers conducted in the spring, girls are particularly vulnerable, with 40% of adolescent girls surveyed reporting feeling anxious at least once a week, compared to 24%. Of boys. And that was your CBC News. And now Lita Polson has another look at traffic.
2: And Ron, it's actually very, very nice on the roads. Most roads, that is. We do have that problem that continues on to Kerry northbound with a stall, right-hand center lane. Just trying to check it out on the camera. It's around the Sherbrooke area, and it's backing through the Turcotte interchange still all the way back to almost Atwater. So you will find a traffic jam in that area. Also on the 20 westbound, it's sluggish from Anquignon right over to First, where there is a problem. And that's affecting the 138 Montreal side of the Mercier Bridge all the way up and onto Highway 20. Good news, though, if you need public transit, everything seems to be back to normal, with the exception of the Saint-Jérôme trains. They're still having problems at this point from Lucien Lallier all the way up to Saint-Jérôme. There's a loss of time and making up time coming into town, though, on the Saint-Jérôme line. And if you are traveling on right now on Laurentian and you're heading in the southbound direction, still very heavy as you make your way down and onto the Metropolitan, which, by the way, is clearing out.
0: Thanks, Lita. Now a look at the weather in Montreal today. Chance of showers, risk of thunderstorms. The high is 28, humidex 33. Tonight, partly cloudy. Chance of showers early this evening with a risk of thunderstorms. The low is 15. Quebec City today, mix of sun and cloud. Possible rain this afternoon with a risk of thunderstorms. The high is 23, humidex 28. Tonight, partly cloudy. Chance of showers, risk of thunderstorms there as well. The low is 12 degrees.
3: I'm JP Tasker, and you're listening to The Current. BC is under a state of emergency. Wildfires have forced nearly 22,000 people to evacuate their homes, and one person has died. Another 11,000 are on standby to leave at a moment's notice. The explosive Bald Range fire near Summerland continues to be a threat. Mathieu Bourbonnais is monitoring it closely. He is a research chair in wildfire risk and fire management and co-director of the Center for Wildfire Coexistence at UBC Okanagan. He's in Kelowna this morning. Mathieu, hello.
4: Hello.
3: What do we know about the Bald Range wildfire in the Okanagan this morning, Mathieu? How do things look in your neck of the woods?
4: Well, according to the reports and in what we were seeing yesterday, the fire's continuing to grow and was growing overnight again. And they had actually had crews working on it overnight, including, you know, helicopters equipped with night vision so that they could continue actioning hotspots around the fire. So, you know, it's a fire that is still quite dangerous. It's still a threat to a few communities in the Okanagan, Summerland included. And, you know, with the forecast that we have for the next few days, that threat's probably not going away.
3: Yeah, what needs to happen to get this wildfire under control? What will deliver some relief from these flames?
4: I think when you're seeing fires like this, that we've seen in the type of fire behavior that we've seen in the last 2 days, and really the conditions that we've had in the southern interior of BC and in the Okanagan, it's incredibly dry right now. And there's a lot of fuel out there. There's a lot of fuel that's available to burn. And that's the, you know, that's the dead fuel on the ground and the trees and the shrubs and the grass. And that's really carrying this fire.

0: Good morning, it's 9:30. I'm Rowan Kennedy with a look at your Environment Canada weather forecast. In Montreal today, a chance of showers with a risk of thunderstorms. The high is 28, humidex 33, UV index 7 or high. Tonight, looking like partly cloudy. Chance of showers continues, though, with a risk of thunderstorms. The low is 15. For Quebec City today, mix of sun and cloud. Possible rain this afternoon. Risk of thunderstorms there, too. The high is 23, humidex 28. Partly cloudy tonight. Chance of showers. The risk of thunderstorms there as well. Low 12. In Saint-Jérôme today, mix of sun and cloud, chance of showers early this afternoon with a risk of thunderstorms. The high is 25, humidex 30, UV index 7 or high. Tonight, partly cloudy with a chance of showers early this evening with a risk of thunderstorms. Sherbrooke, a mix of sun and cloud with a 60% chance of showers today with a risk of thunderstorms this afternoon. The high is 24, humidex 29, clearing this evening, the low 14. Sept-Îles today, mainly sunny, increasing cloudiness throughout the morning and then a chance of showers this afternoon. The high is 20. Tonight, mainly cloudy with a chance of showers and the low is 14. Looking at Gaspé today, cloudy with a 60% chance of showers, risk of thunderstorms. The high is 19. Tonight, mainly cloudy with a chance of showers clearing before morning and the low 14. That was your Environment Canada weather forecast. For more news anytime, you can always go to cbc.ca/Montreal.
1: I'm JP Tasker, and you're listening to The Current. Erin Carlson is safe now, so are her family and the workers on their three cherry farms. But like many people in the Okanagan Valley who fled the Bald Range wildfire, they've been through a lot. Erin got out by car as the flames sped toward

0: I'm supposed to go home pretty soon and hopefully come back next year if there's something to come back and keep working on.
1: Well, thankfully, everybody got it okay. What do you know about the state of your cherry farms? How have they fared?
0: We know that in Summerland, the home that I live in and the farm that I live on is okay, as far as we know. The farm that I grew up on, where my parents live, there's still a house there, but there's no packing house, there's no cold storage, there's no

0: This is CBC Radio 1, 104.7 FM in the West End. The sandwich board. It's one of the oldest forms of advertising. Storekeepers love them. Cities try to ban them. And in the movie Die Hard with a Vengeance, a sandwich board attracts a lot of attention.
1: You are about to have a very bad day.
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3: Candy Staton has been a gospel prodigy, a Southern soul powerhouse, and a disco icon. Now 86, she's back with her Grammy-nominated album, Back to My Roots. She'll be here to talk about faith, resilience, and still singing after seven decades.
4: This is CBC News. Good morning, it's 10 o'clock. I'm Rowan Kennedy with your CBC News from Montreal. As wildfires continue to ravage British Columbia, some 20,000 people have had to flee their homes near Okanagan Lake. Officials say re-entry plans are underway for thousands in the Summerland area, but they're not giving a timeline for when residents can return. Among them is a Quebec family wondering what's left back home. Jenna Badoso reports.
5: It really, really spread fast.
6: Carl Boucher, his wife Mira, and their three kids feel lucky to have a family to stay with. The family was forced to leave their Summerland home this weekend due to the Bald Range wildfire. Boucher says he was sitting on the back deck when things turned for the worse.
7: Yeah, it went from just a little bit of smoke over the mountain to half an hour later, kind of a volcano over the mountain. And an hour and a half later, it was pitch dark with the orange-red glare over the mountain. So it happened so fast, it was surreal.
6: Boucher says many in their town lost their homes, but it seems their part of Summerland was spared by the flames. The volume of land burning in BC mirrors Quebec, boasts over 300,000 hectares. But research scientist with the Canadian Forest Service, Yann Boulanger, says impacts have been wildly different.
8: Most of the fires in Quebec are located in the northern part of the province. Most of them are not affecting any communities or infrastructures, which is really different from the fires that are located in BC this year, because they are mainly located in the southern part of the province where there's a lot of people.
6: He says parts of BC are also experiencing long-term droughts and flammable vegetation, meaning fires are likely to progress. Jenna Badoso, CBC News, Montreal.
4: Canada-U.S. Trade Minister Dominic LeBlanc is in Washington, meeting this afternoon with American trade rep Jameson Greer for the third time in 3 weeks. Canada is trying to negotiate a new tariff deal before harsh new tariffs that could kick in next week. Sources suggest Canada is prepared to make concessions to get some U.S. tariffs lifted. Now in Western Columbia, search teams use excavators, shovels, and their bare hands to move rubble from a collapsed building in Cali, one of the several cities damaged by yesterday's magnitude 7.4 earthquake. More than 130 people are dead, a number expected to keep rising. Search and rescue crews worked overnight with officials trying to keep people off the street after sundown.
9: Tenemos amenazas de saqueo. Por eso he ordenado el toque de queda y la militarización
4: Cali
9: de
4: Cali. Mayor Alejandro Eder says troops have been deployed to the city and a curfew has been issued to discourage looting. This disaster is a major challenge for Colombia's national government. Country's president, Abelardo de la Praia, was sworn in just last week. And finally, parts of Europe are in the midst of another dangerous heat wave. Major areas of both England and France experiencing water shortages and restrictions. Julia Chapman reports.
10: 45 million people are now living in areas with drought. Stuart Colville is from the trade body Water UK.
11: So we're seeing a lot of pressure on the public water system. Demand is up by about a third.
10: British health officials are warning about the impact of the latest heatwave. They estimate heat caused at least 2,700 deaths in England and Wales during hot spells in May and June. In Spain, firefighters continue to tackle blazes. Some areas affected earlier this summer are braced for an influx of tourists. Nearly 500,000 people are expected to flock to Spain to watch the solar eclipse tomorrow. It will be one of the best places in Europe to see the moon block the sun. Authorities fear careless tourists could spark new fires. The European Union's climate monitor calls this a record-breaking summer. It says Western Europe saw its hottest ever June and July. Julia Chapman, CBC News, London.
4: And that was your CBC News. Now taking a look at the Environment Canada weather forecast. In Montreal, chance of showers with a risk of thunderstorm. The high is 28, humidex 33. Tonight, more of the same with a low of 15. For Quebec City today, mix of sun and cloud. Possible rain this afternoon with a risk of thunderstorm. The high is 23, humidex 28. Tonight, more of the same, low 12. Sherbrooke today, mix of sun and cloud. 60% chance of showers with a risk of thunderstorms. The high is 24, humidex 29. Clearing this evening and low 14. In Gaspé today, chance of showers. The high is 19.
3: I'm Garvey Bailey, in for Tom Power. Welcome to Q. Young Hearts Run Free is just one of those songs. It's an earworm from 1976 that still stands up as a feminist anthem today. Candy Staton is a plaintive voice behind the song. The lyrics are from Candy's personal story of overcoming domestic violence. At 86, Candy is taking another victory lap with her latest gospel album, Candy's Here to Tell All. Plus, Samar Hijazi didn't know a lot about the Met Gala when she was asked to exhibit her work at the Costume Institute. Her striking work isn't about celebrities or paparazzi. It's about you, the viewer. She's here to tell us all about it. That's all coming up on Q.

0: Good morning, it's 10:30. I'm Rowan Kennedy with a look at your CBC News headlines from Montreal. The hotline tells Jeanne it wants to make youth mental health an election issue in Quebec, says more resources are needed in schools and frontline services to tackle the issue. In a new report, it notes a 37% increase in requests for help over the past 4 years. Community groups are hoping for concrete action to come out of a public meeting later today about alleged police misconduct in Montréal-Nord. The SPVM will take questions from the public about incidents which led to 3 officers being suspended back in June. And a coroner's report is calling for barriers to be installed along Highway 50 in the Laurentians. There have been 40 fatalities since 2013 from head-on collisions on the two-lane road that connects the region to Gatineau. Local officials say action is long overdue. Transport Quebec says they're investing $70 million over the next 2 years to improve safety. Here's a look at the Environment Canada weather forecast in Montreal today. Chance of showers with a risk of thunderstorms. The high is 28, Humidex 30, tonight more of the same, and low 15. For Quebec City today, a mix of sun and cloud. Possible rain this afternoon, risk of thunderstorms as well. The high 23, Humidex 28, tonight more of the same, and low 12. Sherbrooke today, a mix of sun and cloud. 60% chance of showers, risk of thunderstorms. The high is 24, Humidex 29, clearing this evening, and low 14. And Gaspé today, cloudy. The high 19, tonight more of the same, and low 14.
1: Garvey Bailey, and for Tom Power, you're listening to Q. So you might have heard of the Met Gala. It's this big fundraising event known around the world as the biggest night in fashion. It happens yearly, the first Monday in May, and the most influential people across various disciplines, we're talking actors, musicians, politicians, fashion designers, athletes, they all come together dressed in their fanciest garb to raise money for the Metropolitan Museum of Art's Costume Institute. Some of the internet's favorite moments have come from the Met Gala. Remember the year Rihanna wore a

0: because the what the mannequins are clothed in is from other artists, there is mm-hmm. this, like, it isn't it interesting that you get to collaborate with all of these different artists for each, you know, because I'm sure that your work looks different depending on the artist that is, that has the clothing part, right?
1: Uh-huh. And also the, you know, the faces look different for all the different bodies. So I had to do a different face for the different body types. And it's interesting that you would say collaborate, because I feel like the whole, everything about this exhibition was collaborative. I mean, between us working with the mannequin designers, the bodies that the Met works with every year, and then collaborating with the fabricators that are going to make, you know, the hundreds of steel faces, and then collaborating with the people's bodies that they actually sculpted the mannequins based off of, you know, so it's, and then there's the fashion part. So It's really pretty amazing that, like, something like that only comes up when so many people and so many visions come together. And then conceptually, the fact that the work is about you collaborating with the mannequins in a way,
0: yeah,
1: you know, in that exchange, just is like, what's the expression? I feel like all of my English expressions are gone. Hit the nail on the head.
0: Yeah, you did. You did it. You nailed that one. You hit the nail on the head.
1: I was like, nail on the tear, you know?
0: No, you did it. Your English is still good. You're good.
1: Thank you.
0: I read that this exhibition is based on something you created over 10 years ago. And so I'm wondering what the original was like. And I wonder what it was like to... Actually, it's like having a conversation. If it was 10 years ago, that's a different you. It's kind of like having like a new, like opening up a new conversation or opening up a closet.
1: It was strange, you know, because 10 years ago, I was making work for myself. I mean, essentially, I had to, you know, pull away a little bit from sculpture because of, you know, sculpture is super expensive and then you have to store the work. And I wasn't necessarily selling work at the time. So at a certain point I was like, okay, maybe we need to change the medium or the material because this is not very sustainable. So anyway, I'm saying all of that to say that the person that was making the work back then wasn't thinking of where it was going to go. You know, and the original is at my mom's house.
0: Wow.
1: And she's looking at it like, this piece, you know, she loves it, of course.
0: Right.
1: Like, she's like, it's right here. it's on my coffee table.
0: Was it exciting to revisit the work though? Like,
1: Mm-hmm. Yeah. Because I think at the time I didn't have the right audience. I was very young. I was young. It didn't have the exposure, but I did feel like that series of work was special. It felt good that somebody was, you know, Andrew was able to see the work and then receive it and understand it, you know, after so much time.
0: What were the conversations you had with Andrew when it came to starting to revisit the work? Like, what were those early conversations like, and what was the direction that he expressed to you? How did that work?
1: Yeah, I think he started off by explaining the work to me from, well, his interpretation and why he wanted it to be part of the exhibition. And then, you know, I think the curating an exhibition is just like the creative process. You start with one idea and then it goes through this journey and transforms, and then it becomes something else at the end. And so a lot of the, you know, we were talking about how do you bring the viewers closer? How do you not have like an inactive viewer or a silent viewer? So that being the overarching idea that kind of transformed. And then we also, you know, there was a journey of, you know, are we going to go with the original, which is just a flat mirrored face, or should we do different iterations? So I ended up doing like 5 or 6 different iterations with different reflective surfaces and, you know, broken mirrors or concaved or convex and all of this. But we decided that

0: That's DJ SB with Don't Sleep. Their next album will be out later this year. And that is it for Q today. Tomorrow on the show, Megan Park started her career as an actor on the hit young adult drama, The Secret Lives of the American Teenager. But these days, she's behind the camera as a director. Her first feature film, My Old Ass, starring Aubrey Plaza, was a big hit. And now she's back as the director of one of the most anticipated shows of this summer. Megan will tell you how her experience as a mother shows up on the series and how her past as an actor on a big YA series prepared her for this new show. That's tomorrow. I'm Garby Bailey, sitting in for Tom Power. Catch you next time.
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5: I'm Emil Niazi, sitting in for Elamine Abdel Mahmoud. The recent reaction to a no-influencer sign at a Nantucket store revealed a lot of feelings around influencer fatigue. The group chat's wondering, is the age of the influencer over?
6: This is CBC News. Good morning, it's 11 o'clock. I'm Rowan Kennedy with your CBC News from Montreal. A coroner's report is calling for Transport Quebec to improve safety measures on Highway 50 in the Laurentians. Locals call the two-lane road the highway of death because there have been 40 fatal head-on collisions since 2013, and some local mayors say the time for action is long overdue. Andy Bennett reports.
7: The Quebec Coroner's Office says they've been recommending improved safety measures on Highway 50 since 2008. Their latest report following a fatal collision in December once again raised concerns about road infrastructure safety and the prevention of head-on collisions. Mirabel Mayor Roxane Therrien says the delay to act is unacceptable.
8: C'est trop long.
7: It's taking too long. It takes too long for the transport minister to make things safe, she says, and wonders how many more people need to die before they act. The main recommendations by the coroner's office are median barriers to separate opposing traffic on the highway, the widening of lanes, or reconfiguring the highway to four lanes. Transport Quebec says they are investing $70 million over the next 2 years to improve safety on Highway 50. They also say a safety median will be in place for a 10-kilometer stretch between Grenville-sur-la-Rouge and Brownsburg-Chatham by the end of 2026. Mayor Therrien says it's not enough.
8: En fait, ça sera jamais assez pour sécuriser.
7: Action must be taken now to make the roads safe for two-way traffic, she says. Andy Bennett, CBC News, Morin Heights.
6: And community groups in Montreal are hoping for concrete action to come out of a public meeting later today about alleged police misconduct in Montréal-Nord. The SPVM will take questions at City Hall around 6 p.m. from the public about incidents which led to three officers being suspended back in June. In other news, the government of the Northwest Territories says evacuations due to wildfires are on the rise. In fact, there have been as many as evacuation orders issued in the last 6 years as there have been in the past 30 combined. Luke Carroll has more.
9: The data includes evacuations caused by wildfires, flooding, and other one-off emergencies. The biggest increase in the last 6 years, wildfires caused by hotter, drier seasons. There were 21 evacuation orders issued because of them since 2021.
10: The trend is clear.
9: Mike Flanagan is a professor of wildland fire at Thompson Rivers University in Kamloops, BC.
10: As we see more fire and of abundance of caution, we're going to see more evacuations.
9: Kevin Brzezinski is the former director of emergency measures with public safety. He served in the role from the early 2000s to 2019. Brzezinski says right now, things are different.
11: It certainly wasn't as, may I use the word, hectic.
9: The data shows several communities.

0: Good morning. It's 11:30. I'm Simon Nakaneshny with your CBC News headlines for Quebec. Well, Montreal's police chief will be under close scrutiny later today for a much-anticipated public meeting at City Hall. Fadi Daguerre is expected to address the Public Security Commission to provide an update on alleged racist conduct by officers at the precinct in Montréal-Nord. The SPVM will take questions from the public about incidents which led to three officers being suspended in June. Back then, the chief revealed 16 officers at Station 39 were being investigated for racist and hateful acts allegedly committed against Black and Arab people during police stops. The meeting tonight starts at 6 o'clock and will be streamed online. And data obtained by CBC News shows the number of unclaimed bodies in the province has doubled since 2020. It happened more than 1,000 times last year, a number that is growing. Now, taking a look at the weather forecast, from Environment Canada in Montreal today, a mix of sun and cloud, a 30% chance of showers this afternoon, risk of a thunderstorm, the high 28, the humidex 33, UV index 7 or high, clearing later in the evening, the low 15. For Quebec City, also a chance of showers this afternoon into the evening, risk of a thunderstorm as well, the high 23, but the humidity will make it feel more like 28, UV index 7 or high, the overnight low 12 degrees, and in Sherbrooke, a 60% chance of showers this afternoon, risk of a thunderstorm as well, high 24, humidity 29, UV index 7 or high.
1: Do you remember when you were little, in elementary school, getting books from Scholastic? You know, the company with the catalogs, that sets up book fairs and gymnasiums. Well, it's still going, and it's bigger than ever.
2: The Magic School Bus, Babysitter's Club, all of these properties that aren't just known as books, but they're known as multimedia properties. Scholastic's at the helm of these. That's significant power for a publishing company / book fair giant.
1: Scholastic's been a staple here for decades. But how did an American company get so much access to Canadian schools?

0: stuff you need.
1: Yeah, I mean, Joseph said when he was a librarian, you know, the Scholastic book fairs would double his budget for the year. So it's actually a really necessary relationship.
0: Okay, what about competition, though? This is a U.S. company. Is there a Canadian alternative to Scholastic?
1: There are independent bookstores that run school book fairs, but Joseph says no one out there does this at the scale Scholastic does.
2: We've been working with one of our local independent bookstores, and we've tried running book fairs through them for a few years. And our biggest problem is trying to get the books from one school to the next school in a timely manner. Because if we actually use a courier like Scholastic does, that's a lot of extra overhead money on either the school end or the business end.
1: Scholastic has the infrastructure, right? Like, they have distribution centers across Canada, hundreds of staff. The company is shipping out like 3 million books to schools every year. Joseph says they have a formula and they do it really well. So
2: there's not really a lot of point trying to get into the space that more or less has a monopoly. Like, you're not going, an upstart is probably not going to emerge that can topple Scholastic.
0: So don't expect the books to stop moving anytime soon.
1: No, but there are some critics out there. I mean, I'm a parent, and one of the complaints I hear in my social media circles about Scholastic, just all the other stuff that's for sale at the book fairs, like scented erasers and Pokemon notepads. Mark Leslie Lefebvre, the former bookseller, says that gets a lot of people hot under the collar.
3: One of the criticisms that's been bandied about from people in the industry is that it's a trinkets and trash show.
0: Well, yeah, it's understandable that they'd sell books, right? Books are educational. Everyone wants their kids to read. Fuzzy pens, not so much.
1: Yeah, but to be clear, it is up to the schools to decide what to sell at their book fairs. A spokesperson from Scholastic told me they don't have to display tchotchkes. But Danica Ellis does have some other concerns. She's an editor at Book Riot, a literary website, and she also used to run the book fairs for an independent bookstore in Victoria.
4: We don't allow any other business to set up a pop-up store inside of the school and march all of the kids by it and then have kids who are walking away with huge stacks of books and posters and toys and then kids who can't have anything.
0: Yeah, that was a thing even in my day, right? Those books would show up and you'd kind of, there'd be the haves and there'd be the have-nots, and it kind of wasn't cool.
1: No, and there are dozens of Reddit threads about this, how parents remember that, not getting the books because they couldn't afford them. And also, they don't like how kids are sometimes, you know, taken to browse the book fairs during school hours. There's a lot of pressure to spend money because it's a fundraiser for the school. And Danica says this does raise the question, do book fairs belong in schools?
4: If the goal is to celebrate books and reading and get kids excited about that, is a for-profit book fair the best way to do that? And if the point is for fundraising, is it the best way to do that? Or are those maybe things that should be disentangled?
0: So she's saying, hey, maybe split them up. Fundraise, sure, but maybe keep it separate from books.
1: Yeah, she thinks that's something we should consider. But Scholastic is pretty entrenched, and it brings in money for education. Last year, its book clubs and book fairs raised $20 million for Canadian schools.
0: And if that went away, then schools would have to, or at least want to, probably make up that money from somewhere.
1: They would. And, you know, some parents think, book fairs, why not? Like Krista Weeb, she loves the book fair and doesn't even mind if her kids want to buy a poster.
5: I remember buying posters. Posters were always the best at the book fair. Because I feel like you can't find those book fair posters anywhere else, right? With like the cat hanging in the tree.
1: Hang in there, Paul.
0: I mean, what would we do without the hang in there posters? How would principals decorate their offices?
1: How would we stay motivated?
0: Thanks, Danielle.
1: You're welcome.
0: That's all for the show. Oh, and before we go, if you have a question about Canadian business or economics, please let us know. We have a Q&A show coming up at the end of the summer, and we would love to try to answer some of your questions. In the past, you've asked everything from, do you really need to dry clean your clothes? Like, is it worth the money? To, why does it cost the same to ship something all the way from China as it does from the province next door? So if you have a question, our number is 1-866-550-COST. That's 1-866-550-2678. Please let us know your question. 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I'm Paul Haverschrood. Hope you're having a great summer. Thanks for listening.
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8: This is CBC News. Good afternoon. It's 12 o'clock. I'm Simon Akinesheny with your CBC News from Montreal. The Parti Québécois leader is making his pitch to English-speaking Quebecers. Paul Saint-Pierre Plamondon wrote an open letter published in the National Post this morning. It comes just a couple of weeks before the start of the next provincial election campaign. The CBC's National Assembly correspondent, Cathy Sinead, joins me live with more. Cathy, what does the letter say about a referendum on Quebec independence?
9: Well, Simon, it didn't mention clearly that if the PQ forms the next government, he'll hold a referendum towards the end of a first mandate. Instead, Paul Saint-Pierre Plamondon wrote that if Quebecers choose the Parti Québécois, they will, and I quote, collectively resume our reflection on the place Quebec wishes to occupy in Canada and within the world, and we will decide that question democratically. But he says that conversation should not overshadow urgent issues in this upcoming election. So Saint-Pierre Plamondon also added that many Anglophones told him in the last few months that they would vote for the PQ for the first time in this upcoming election. He sees it as proof that Francophones and Anglophones aren't that different. They share the same concerns. And so the ballot question should be, who can form a good government that will tell the truth on the challenges Quebecers have to face? His open letter served also to reassure English-speaking Quebecers on the protection of their rights. The PQ has been leading in the polls since the fall of 2023. According to a Palace poll that came out last week and a Léger poll that came out today, the PQ is still leading, but support for sovereignty is stagnant. Simon?
8: The CBC's National Assembly correspondent, Cathy Sinead. A high-pressure situation for Montreal's police chief this evening as he gives an update on the alleged racist behavior by officers at the precinct in Montréal-Nord. Fadi Daguerre will appear before the city's Public Security Commission at 6 o'clock. In June, he revealed 16 officers at Station 39 were being investigated for racist and hateful acts allegedly committed against Black and Arab people during police stops. Three officers were suspended. Tonight's meeting will also be streamed live online. Well, data obtained by CBC reveals the number of unclaimed bodies in Quebec has doubled since 2020. In those cases, the province takes charge of the remains and has a funeral home arrange cremations or burials. It happened more than 1,000 times last year. Community groups say more financial support from the province could help reduce that number. Leah Hendry reports.
10: Called in as the chaplain for a dying woman a few years ago, Father Rodney Clark recalls the harsh administrative reality that immediately followed her death. The woman was homeless and had chosen medical assistance in dying after her cancer metastasized. But with no relatives around or financial resources, her body was essentially abandoned.
11: There was no one around her who could cover the costs for transport and cremation.
10: He quickly tried to find a donor to pay the bill so he could claim her remains. But by the time he organized everything, including a free marked grave, it was too late.

0: She'd already been cremated at another funeral home and buried in a common grave.
1: It's heartbreaking. And those links in our social fabric, which used to be very strong, are now almost non-existent.
0: According to stats from Santé Quebec, the number of unclaimed bodies has doubled from 448 in 2020 to 992 in 2025. In addition to those, an average of 135 cases a year are overseen by the coroner's office if the death is unexplained, violent, or involves allegations of negligence. In April, several organizations that advocate for seniors called on Quebec Finance Minister Éric Girard to increase the death benefit from $2,500 to $5,000 a year. A provincial spokesperson said increasing the death benefit to $5,000 and indexing it annually would cost about $450 million a year. The Coalition Avenir Quebec says there are no plans to increase the death benefit before the next public consultation in 2029.
2: That is the CBC's Leah Hendry. Canada-U.S. Trade Minister Dominique Leblanc is in Washington meeting this afternoon with American trade rep Jamieson Greer for the third time in 3 weeks. Canada's trying to negotiate a new tariff deal before harsh new tariffs that would kick in next week. And some paramedics from the Eastern Townships are heading overseas on a mission. They'll be traveling to the West African country of Benin. Stephanie Miles has the story.
3: Lori Cloutier and two of her colleagues will be offering training and other assistance to their counterparts in Benin. They're from Coaticook. Benin is a French-speaking country on the coast of West Africa between Togo and Nigeria. The project is supported by the Quebec nonprofit Nurses Without Borders. Cloutier says they'll accompany firefighters on emergency calls, much like they do here in Quebec, but they'll do a lot more. She says they'll also work in hospitals, doing everything from administering vaccines to helping deliver babies. Painting and maintenance of the hospital buildings are even on the to-do list. The paramedics will be bringing a big container they've filled with donated goods, and some emergency services students from Collège Ellis in Drummondville will be accompanying them to get some hands-on experience. Stephanie Miles, CBC News, Montreal.
2: And that was the CBC News. Now here's a look at the Environment Canada forecast. In Montreal today, a mix of sun and cloud, the high 27, the humidex 32, and a UV index of 7 or high. Clearing later this evening, the low 15. For Quebec City, chance of showers this afternoon into the evening, risk of a thunderstorm, the high 23. The humidity will make it feel like 28, UV index 7 or high, overnight low 12 degrees. In Sherbrooke today, 60% chance of showers this afternoon, risk of a thunderstorm as well, the high 24, humidex 29. UV index 7 or high. Tonight, clearing later in the evening, the low getting down to 14. And for Gaspé today, showers, risk of a thunderstorm, the high 20, the humidex 26. Tonight, chance of showers, but clearing before morning and a low of 13 degrees. 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
4: Thanks, Simon. Hi, I'm Douglas Gelvin, sitting in for host Sean Appel. 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

Well, today on Radio Noon, as millennials and Gen Xers settle into midlife and boomers assess what retirement will look like, adult gap years are becoming more popular as an option than ever. Maybe you've also heard it described as a sabbatical or a mini retirement, but it's all the same idea of taking an extended period of time off mid-career. So we're asking you today, are you considering an adult gap year? What do you want to know about taking a gap year? Or if you took a gap year, what was your experience like? And what do you wish you knew? Call us 514-597-4500, toll free 1-877-597-4500, and the text line 514-566-9066.

0: So when someone says gap year, the first thing that might come to mind is typically a young person taking a year off to go traveling between high school and university or in the middle of a university degree. But that was the old way of thinking about a gap year. Maybe you were lucky enough to take some time off before you started your career to strap on a backpack and shoelace budget your way around places like Europe or Asia. Or maybe you took a year to go plant trees miles away from civilization. Or maybe you did something else that was in the moment and unconnected to what was next in your life. Sort of like what Leo DiCaprio did in that movie from the early 2000s.
1: He was looking for something new, a way to change his life.
2: I guess there's this urban myth going around here at the moment. It's about a beach.
1: Somewhere, paradise must exist.
3: I just feel like everyone tries to do something different, but they always wind up doing the same damn thing.
0: Now, if you do remember the movie or the book by Alex Garland, that beach didn't turn out to be all it was cracked up to be, but Leo's character's takeaway from the whole thing is probably something that resonated.
3: It's not

0: Well, at least that's the Hollywood version of it. In reality, the gap year is less laden with the romanticism of the movies and much more grounded in the practicality of all those little decisions that you have to make leading up to the opportunity to create some space for yourself, to hopefully experience something profound or rewarding or make all of that happen. And nowadays, more and more people are asking why this kind of experience would only be available to you when you're young. It's entirely possible to detach for a year and experience Australia with your kids, or temporarily leave your 9-to-5 to lay the foundation for a new business that you can transition to eventually as a second career, or depart the hustle and bustle of the city, take up residence in a secluded cabin, and write that book that you've always wanted to. Coming out of the pandemic, as people had an opportunity to reassess the pace and the path of their lives, more and more adults are trying to make things like these happen. So today on Radio Noon, we are asking you, are you considering an adult gap year? What do you want to know about taking a gap year? Or if you've taken one, what was your experience like and what do you wish that you knew? Call us 514-597-4500, the toll-free line 1-877-597-4500, and the text line is open 514-566-9066. And just a reminder, if you do text in, please let us know who you are and where you are texting from, because we always love to know who we are talking with. So as we dive into this discussion today about adult gap years, let's start by introducing our expert guest for the hour. Michelle Dittmer is the president and co-founder of the Canadian Gap Year Association. Michelle, welcome to Radio Noon.
1: Thank you so much for having me.
0: So happy to have you here. So let's start with you. When did you discover that adults were interested in having gap years as well?
1: Well, we've been working with youth for over a decade now, helping people plan gap years for young people. Mm-hmm. But more and more, the parents were jumping on the line saying, well, how can I do this? How do I make this happen for me? And so we said, well, let's step up and let's help the adults also have this experience. It looks a little different, mm-hmm. but really it's increased year over year, the number of inquiries that come into our organization.
0: Did you take a gap year when you were younger, or did you take one mid-career?
1: I just got back from a 2-month sabbatical, actually. As a young person, I didn't. And that's why I do the work that I do now, is to make it more accessible, to make sure that people have the resources and the answers to the questions and the how-to. So we lower some of those barriers or those perceived barriers for folks so that they can take this time if they want or need it.
0: So the terminology is something that people sometimes get caught up on. Adult gap year, mini retirement, sabbatical was the word that you just used. Do these all mean the same thing to you, or are there subtle differences?
1: There can be subtle differences, and a lot of it has to do with perceptions. A lot of folks who are in their law firm aren't jumping around saying, I'm going to take my gap year now, doesn't necessarily hold the same prestige. But the concept is the same, is pushing pause on your day-to-day routine. And you can call it what you want. Folks who prefer the term sabbatical, it's often more professional in appearance and sometimes in nature. Sometimes folks are upgrading skills or whatnot. Mini retirements tend to

0: be a more structured philosophy or way of life where you're systemically or systematically breaking your career down into chunks and taking these pauses throughout. And gap year really comes to the heart and the fun and the lightness that we're hoping to take away from the experience.
1: Hmm. So I imagine in your job, there's been a lot of different requests come across your desks or a lot of different ideas that people have for their gap year sabbatical or mini retirement that you help them organize and whatnot. What are some of the standout adult gap years? I'm just going to use that as a blanket term.
0: I think it's fair. We got to pick something and stick with it. I think it, like you said, it varies so much person to person. And really it has to start with, well, what is your purpose for taking this time? If you're burnt out and completely exhausted, jumping on a backpacking trip around the world probably isn't going to help you achieve the goal of getting over that burnout. So it really depends on the person. So some are going to stay local. They're just going to tap into those hobbies that they didn't have time for, or focus on a passion project. Folks are also sometimes looking for adventure. Sometimes they'll move their entire family, maybe to Costa Rica, and they're going to have some time there as a family to have one of these once in a lifetime experiences. Other people have these bucket list items. They want to hike the Camino de Santiago Trail. Maybe they want to go swim with dolphins. Maybe they want to spend some time doing a mission or service work in another country. Sometimes they just want to say that they've lived in the south of France and sipped their morning tea looking over a vineyard. So really it depends on the individual, but I think it's a double-edged sword. When anything is possible, sometimes that feels a little bit overwhelming.
1: Yeah, it can be. We're speaking with Michelle Dittmer. She's the president of the Canadian Gap Year Association. And today on Radio Noon, we are asking you the question, with adult gap years becoming more of a popular option than ever, are you considering an adult gap year? What would you like to know about taking a gap year? Or if you have taken one, we'd love to know what your experience was like. What did you wish that you knew before you went on it? Call us 514-597-4500. The toll-free number is 1-877-597-4500. And the text line, 514-566-9066. So, Michelle, we were talking about these becoming more popular than ever, and you're seeing more of them come across your desk as well. How do you think we've arrived here? I've been told the pandemic has a lot to do with this.
0: I think we can't go a day in our life without encountering something the pandemic hasn't changed for us. But definitely the pandemic gave everybody an opportunity to imagine a different way of things, or to sit back and evaluate, is the way we've always done it the way that we need to move forward? And it's also brought to light a lot of mental health challenges and concerns, and people feeling more burnt out than ever. And so kind of these things coming together really have influenced the way that everything happens. So can I do this remotely? Can I do this in fewer hours? Can I use AI for part of my job and get back more of my time? And really, what can I do to take care of myself? What can I do to make more time and space for my family or loved ones? And sometimes that is, I want to do it now before it's too late, or before there's something else that's going to need my attention.
1: Now, you mentioned burnout a couple of times, but are there other reasons that people might want to take a gap year as an adult that aren't just because of the pressures that we've been feeling and the chance to kind of reflect on the fact that we've been on this hamster wheel, and getting off it might be something to a benefit? I'm thinking about, you know, people who might want to recapture some part of their youth. Is there a bit of like Peter Pan syndrome happening here as well?
0: Sometimes people say that gap years are wasted on the youth. when you're young, you get out there and you go and you kind of blow a year. From our older, more mature minds, it can feel like that. And what could I do with a year? What would I make of that year now that I have this lived experience and different wisdom and perspective to bring to it? So beyond burnout, there's lots of other reasons. So some people are maybe they're a couple years into their career and they don't know they're really happy in that career and they want to spend some time figuring it out. So sometimes that's a motivating factor. It's like, let me take a year and experiment with some things and figure things out. Like I said, some people are intentionally structuring it. So they're looking at perhaps a parent or a loved one who passed away before they could do that retirement that they've been saving up and building for. And they say, well, I don't want my body or my mind to give out before I have these experiences. So I'm going to shift them strategically throughout my career so that I can do all the things that I want to do and not necessarily delay them to 65, 70, however old you're going to be when you retire.
1: Yeah.
0: And then we have other folks too who have children of a particular age and they want to give their family this experience of maybe living in another country or traveling around in an RV or biking across Australia or whatever it happens to be, but giving the entire family an opportunity before kids need to commit to their education on a little more of an intensive level.
1: Michelle, stay on with us. You're our guest for the hour. If you have questions for Michelle, please text them in or call in 514-597-4500. The text line 514-566-9066. We're asking today, are you considering a gap year? And what do you want to know about taking a gap year? Or if you've taken one, what was your experience like? And what do you wish that you knew beforehand? Michelle's our expert guest today. She's the president of the Canadian Gap Year Association. We'll continue on with her in just a minute, but for now, let's get a more of an idea about how the gap year is playing out in the corporate world. We're joined by our next guest, Rhoda Helou. She is the chair of the Charter Professionals in Human Resources Canada. That's an association representing more than 30,000 HR professionals in the country. Rhoda, welcome to the show.
2: Hi, thanks for having me.
1: Thanks for being here. So how are you seeing companies around Canada respond to this growing trend of people wanting to take mid-career gap years or sabbaticals?
2: Well, we're seeing more and more recognition that more flexibility means better well-being for employees. And so some companies are starting to incorporate gap year into their policies. Some organizations in the past have always done that. Mm-hmm. Of course, universities are known for offering sabbaticals, but they're putting it in their HR policies now I'm not going to say across the board, but we're okay. Starting to see it happen more and more. And you can set it up so that you can plan for a gap year or a sabbatical, call it what you want. Mm-hmm. And so you can accumulate some funds so that when you take the gap year, you're not without an income. So that's a good way to plan it, but it has to be in the policy to be able to do that.
1: Why do you think it's so important for companies to start taking this option more seriously, to be offering these opportunities for people to take time off like this?
2: Well, unfortunately, what we were seeing in the past, when there isn't flexibility, there's lots of consequences in companies. The more flexibility we offer, the better our employees will feel. And of course, that translates to staff retention. So we know that offering more flexibility in the workplace leads to more retention. But the alternative is when there isn't flexibility, then we're seeing more burnout, unfortunately. Mm-hmm. And there was a study that showed that the more flexibility you have, you can really reduce the number of burnout leave that people end up taking. And that's what employers want, right? They want their mm-hmm. employees to be well, but they also don't want to lose them, because a burnout means that you're left without somebody in that position. And that has consequences, obviously, on the bottom line. Whereas if you plan for a gap year, then you can have employees that are well and that take a gap year and come back refreshed with more innovative ideas and are willing to maybe stay longer in the company.
1: Anne from Verdun has texted in. She's a little confounded, she says. She's asking, who do these people work for who can take a year off in these hard economic times? So I'm wondering, you know, if you're thinking about asking your employer about this, how do you broach that conversation? Because it could be a very difficult one to do if an employer knows that you're kind of mentally checking out and you're thinking about taking a year off. They might question your loyalty and your dedication going forward.
2: Well, I think an employee who's brave enough to come forward and say, I really want to stay here, but I'm starting to feel that if I continue like this, I may not be able to stay here.

0: I think that's very brave, and I think employers should be open to listening to that type of thing. And additionally, an employee can bring it in such a way that we've seen it in the universities for a long time. A sabbatical means you're going to get more professional development. You're mm-hmm. getting more that you're going to bring back to the company. So it really is an investment for the company to allow an employee to go off and do that and come back, you know, revitalized and refreshed and wanting to contribute, having learned something. So it could be, you know, the angle could be professional development in that time off.
1: Right. But right now, as you mentioned, sabbaticals generally only for professions like higher education. I guess there's a few others. But do you think, you said you're seeing it's a growing trend that some of the companies are bringing in these policies. But in what fields are we seeing this happen? In what industries are you seeing it kind of grab onto more?
0: Well, education traditionally is an industry where we're seeing it, but it's also extending to not specifically universities, so other sectors in the university, in the education sphere. I was just actually speaking to somebody, and I actually don't remember the industry, but I remember thinking, oh, wow, that's kind of a corporate sector company that was offering that to their employees. And often what we'll see is in the policy, it'll be, you know, either every 5 or 7 years, you can accumulate a certain amount of money to then request a year off.
1: Mm-hmm.
0: And it doesn't have to be a year. You know, what we're seeing is more flexibility. It doesn't have to be a full 12-month sabbatical. It could be a 3-month gap or those types of things. We're already seeing it. There are policies now in place for caregivers, for example. They mm-hmm. can take some time off to care for a loved one. So there are more and more policies coming out around the notion of taking some time away from work,
1: mm-hmm.
0: maybe to take care of other things, take care of yourself, bring in some professional development, but then come back refreshed. And then what that does helps people avoid burnout, which leads to extra costs, actually, mm-hmm. for the employer on many levels. And obviously poor mental health outcomes for the employee. So we want to avoid that. And the best way to do it is by putting in place policies where people can plan for time off and what that looks like.
1: Is there a sweet spot for employers, a certain amount of time that is more palatable for them, 3 months, 2 months, or is a year good? I know every company is different and every industry is different, but is there kind of a sweet spot there where you can take the time off and it still works on the business side of things?
0: It really depends on the company, on how it's organized, how adaptable and agile it is to be able to respond to, you know, somebody who steps away for whether it's 3 months or a year or whatever it is. But, mm-hmm. you know, in Quebec, we're pretty fortunate. We have leaves for parents or future parents, right, that allows companies to replace somebody for a period of time. So I wonder, and I'm not sure, I haven't seen any statistics on it, but I wonder if a longer period allows a company to find a replacement for a position as opposed to trying to reorganize while a person is off for a shorter period of time. I'm not sure.
1: Rola, thank you so much for coming on the show and breaking down this side of it for us.
0: Well, thank you so much for having me. Have a great day.
1: Rola Helou is the chair of the Chartered Professionals and Human Resources Canada. That's an association representing more than 30,000 HR professionals in the country. Let's jump out to the call line now. We've got Carol on the line from the Eastern Townships. Hi, Carol.
2: Hello. Hello, and thank you for taking my call. The main reason I'm calling in is as a retired civil servant from the Government of Canada, it makes me very sad to realize that Canadians have forgotten that our former finance minister and former prime minister, Paul Martin, in the 1990s, as I believe he was finance minister, he instigated something into the federal government called leave. A self-funded leave, and innumerable civil servants were able to have their money put aside for a year or two and then take a whole year off.
1: Mm-hmm.
2: This seems to have been forgotten, but it seems to me to be like an ancestor of the gap year that everybody now, understandably because of COVID, is beginning to think about. And I just wanted to say that I took advantage of that.
1: You did.
2: I was not a good civil servant in the sense that I didn't fit in, but I

0: I was there because I had two children to bring up. And I took advantage of it. I was the first person in human resources to request it. Coincidentally, right at that time, a very close friend of mine who was living in Rome had to go for surgery to England. And she offered me her apartment. Can you imagine?
1: Fantastic.
0: This is in Trastevere.
1: That's a friend.
0: The oldest part of Rome. God bless her. Hello, Deborah. Maybe you're listening. In any case, I did stay for about 3 months. I traveled around in Italy. It was absolutely the best thing. But at the same time, lots of other people would have done it. I perceive it as being an ancestor of what everybody is now talking about. And I think it's a praise and appreciation to our former Prime Minister, Paul Martin, who I don't think got anywhere nearly enough credit for that or lots of other things. So that's the end of my story, except a year later, I took early retirement.
1: Carol, that sounds fantastic. Spending that time in Europe and getting that opportunity sounds absolutely fantastic. Thank you so much for calling in and sharing that story with us today on Radio
0: Noon. And a wonderful, wonderful program, and I'm dying to hear everybody else. Thank you.
1: Thanks so much. If you want to get involved in the conversation, 514-597-4500. We're going to take a break for the local news headlines now.
2: Hi, Douglas. Well, Montreal's police chief will be under close scrutiny later today. For a much-anticipated public meeting at City Hall, Fadi Daguerre is expected to give an update to the city's Public Security Commission about alleged racist conduct by officers at the precinct in Montréal-Nord. Three officers there were suspended in June. Back then, the chief revealed 16 officers at Station 39 were being investigated for racist and hateful acts allegedly committed against Black and Arab people during police stops. The meeting tonight starts at 6 o'clock and will be streamed online. And data obtained by CBC News shows the number of unclaimed bodies in the province has doubled since 2020. It happened more than 1,000 times last year, a number that is growing. In those cases, the province does take charge of the remains and has a funeral home arranged for cremations or burials. Our investigative reporter, Leah Hendry, has a comprehensive look at the issue on our CBC Montreal website. Now taking a look at the weather forecast from Environment Canada in Montreal today, becoming a mix of sun and cloud this afternoon, windy, the high 27, the humidity will make it feel like 32, UV index 7 or high, clearing late this evening, the low getting down to 15, tomorrow chance of showers, high 24. For Quebec City, chance of showers this afternoon into the evening, risk of a thunderstorm, the high 23, the humidex 28, UV index 7 or high, overnight low 12 degrees, chance of showers tomorrow and 23 degrees the high. In Sherbrooke, a 40% chance of showers this afternoon, risk of a thunderstorm as well, the high 24. Humidity will make it feel more like 29 though, UV index 7 or high, clearing near midnight, 14 degrees the low. Tomorrow also a chance of showers, the high getting up to 24. And for Gaspé today, showers, risk of a thunderstorm, the high 20 degrees. Humidex 26, clearing before morning and a low of 13 tonight. Could be more rain tomorrow and 23 degrees. The high. I'll be back with more news at 1 o'clock.
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So today on Radio Noon, we're talking about adult gap years. Maybe you've also heard it described as a sabbatical or mini retirement. But all in all, it's the same idea, taking an extended period of time off mid-career. So we're asking you, are you considering an adult gap year? What do you want to know about taking a gap year? Or if you have taken a gap year, what was your experience like and what do you wish that you knew? Give us a call, 514-597-4500, toll free 1-877-597-4500, or you can send us a text at 514-566-9066.

0: We'll go back to our expert guest now for the hour. Michelle Dittmer is joining us today, president of the Canadian Gap Year Association. So, Michelle, you just had a chance to listen to our caller there and to our HR representative as well. And I was just wondering what you thought about the HR side of things. I mean, how much money do you recommend that people have set aside for something like this when they give you a call and say they want to take some time off?
1: Yeah, that's a great question. And you can do an adult gap year for free. You don't have to go anywhere. You don't have to do anything. And you can sink $100,000 into it. So really, it depends on what you are looking to get out of the year, how you want to be away from home, what types of activities you want to do, how many people are going. So it's really hard to give a number. But what I will say is that you can be very scrappy and find opportunities to make that dream gap year experience closer to a financial reality for you by looking at opportunities. There are organizations out there that will set you up for house sitting. So somebody in Rome has to go for surgery and has an apartment that needs to be taken care of, like our caller Carol, they can post on these websites and then you could go and house it. So your accommodations are taken care of. Wow. You don't have to pay to be there. Or you could rent your own home out. So put that up and bring somebody in and bring in some rental income while you're not living in that house. So there's ways to bring things closer together. There's also an organization called Workaway, which is kind of like an Airbnb for volunteer opportunities. And in exchange for your labor, they will give you room and board. So again, you could travel around the world and not have to pay for food or accommodation if that's something you're interested in. So there's really so many different options at every price point and at every timeline. So it doesn't have to be a 12-month experience, even though we're using the term year.
0: Right.
1: It could be a month, it could be 2 months, 3 months, whatever it happens to be. And doing a little bit of that financial calculation, you can figure out what's reasonable for you and your situation.
0: Typically, though, how much lead time would you suggest someone needs before they decide to embark in something like this? Like, how much planning actually goes into it?
1: Obviously, the more planning you can put into it, the more thoughtful it's going to be. But there are people who do end up in this situation almost immediately. We get folks who are laid off with a package. And they say, well, I'm not going to sit down and start applying for jobs today. I'm going to make use of this package. Okay. And they don't have any lead time to plan and put things in motion. Where we got other people who have set up this mini retirement lifestyle where they're taking multiple breaks, or they're doing what Carol was talking about with the self-funded leave programs, where it's built in that you can work for 5 years and a quarter of your salary is put away, and then you get that fifth year off. So it could really be anything. But obviously, the more time you have, the more options you can explore and the more intentional you can be about how you're going to be spending your time.
0: In your opinion, are there right reasons and wrong reasons to take an adult gap year? For example, you know, getting a sudden shock like losing your job and maybe having a package or something like that. Is that a wrong reason to take a gap year in a way?
1: It might not be your first choice.
0: Right.
1: You probably wanted to stay employed, but maybe you didn't. We've seen lots in higher ed with these packages for early retirement. So maybe it's a bonus that you're actually getting a little bit more freedom than you had anticipated. I would say there's no bad reason for taking a gap year, but you want to make sure that you're doing something with that time, whether it is self-care, or whether it is seeing the world. We don't want to end up our gap time being in the exact same position we are when we left. So if you leave burnt out, you don't want to come back burnt out. If you leave because you don't know what career direction you want to have some clarity. So as long as you're moving yourself forward towards some sort of outcome, then you're spending your time appropriately.
0: Yeah, we've talked a lot about the benefits of it, but are there any drawbacks or risks that you warn people about?
1: 100%. When you're young and we talk about the youth gap year, you've got very little commitment. You can go out and you can enjoy your time. Mm-hmm. When we're older, we have to think about things like our mortgage and our car and our family and our career and what do all of these moving pieces do. And when we're in times of economic uncertainty, when we're in times of high unemployment, there could be a risk to if you're going to take the step of quitting your job to do this, then what does the employment situation look at the end of your

0: your time. So you always have to do that risk mm-hmm. benefit analysis. I'm going to burn out and my mental health is really suffering. Is that going to be paramount over maintaining employability or being employed and then burning yourself into the ground where you can't recover from that? So it's a fine balance.
1: Michelle is going to stay with us as our expert guest for the hour. If you want to get involved

0: 500, toll-free line 1-877-597-4500, and the text line is open 514-566-9066 if you would like to get involved. Now let's jump out to our next guest. It's Jennifer Moss. She is an author and public speaker who specializes in workplace culture and well-being. Welcome to Radio Noon, Jennifer.
1: Hi, it's great to be here.
0: Thanks so much for being here. So we brought you on because you've studied burnout extensively. I'm wondering what your research has shown you in regards to the gap year as a way of A, preventing burnout or curing it or coming back from it. What have you learned?
1: Well, it's been interesting because, you know, when people experience burnout, what we have found is that, you know, if it gets to the point where you've fallen off a cliff, that's where you end up actually on a mental health disability leave, right? Mm-hmm. So we talk about gap years and mini sabbaticals or kind of mini vacations. But when we hit that wall of extreme burnout, that is what happens. We're in that state of really needing to make sure that we have professional support, that we have therapeutics, that we've actually discussed it with our employer so they know. But a lot of people from a preventative standpoint are getting to the point where they are taking these mini sabbaticals so they prevent that falling off the cliff.
0: Mm-hmm.
1: And so I think this is an important shift because we're actually seeing people recognize the signs of burnout to the point where they're saying, okay, it's worth me having some agency here and taking that time off preventatively so I don't get too sick.
0: Hmm. From the people you spoke to who did take these sabbaticals and what they got out of them, can you tell us a little bit about what they did and kind of what worked best to get them back to work and motivated again?
1: Well, when I was a few physicians and those in healthcare, and they would use the term sabbatical as a way to be able to distinguish they were having, you know, some professional development mm-hmm. while they were getting the rest from burnout. So what they would say is that often they would take on maybe a role where they're not necessarily in the work all the time, but they're still feeling that there's a sense of productive rest. So maybe they would teach a course at a university just to be able to take some space from being in that state of always on, urgent kind of experience that most people in healthcare feel. But I've had other teachers, for example, that I know that have taken on maybe a 6-month leave or gone down to 20 or 30% time. And what they just figure out what it is that they were experiencing with their burnout inside of, you know, that stressed out. And that could be anything from just regrouping with your family, making mm-hmm. time for friends that you didn't have before. Maybe it is mini vacations and just focusing on self-care. A lot of that gets abandoned when you are feeling extremely chronically stressed at work.
0: What are you seeing from people, though, as they seek for jobs? I mean, as far as like someone who maybe we were talking earlier about someone who might've gotten laid off, suddenly has a package, has this time. What about that kind of flexibility? Because there is also the pressure to kind of get back on the horse and get what's happening next.
1: Yeah. I think anytime you take a leave, unless it's built into your compensation package, we're seeing more people now being able to have that perk of a sabbatical. It's guaranteed. You work for 5 years, you get to take the 6 months off, mm-hmm. or there's extended vacations. So it feels a lot better when you know that's baked in. But for people that are essentially, you know, taking time off or having to be absent, there is an additional pressure. It isn't that it's agreed upon between employers and employees that they're going to get this time to do what they want. This is the, you know, the conundrum is that for most people, it's a privilege to be able to take these mini retirements or mini vacations. It's not something that is easy for most people.
0: Mm-hmm.
1: So this is one of the things I suggest for employees when they're negotiating contracts, especially those that are highly skilled and have that privilege, to bake in those opportunities to get time off as part of their package. We're even seeing Gen Zs now taking 37% less pay to have more flexibility or the ability to have time to travel. So they are negotiating that work-life balance right into their contracts. with their compensation packages.
0: Wow. Talking about burnout, though, or potential burnout when you're applying

0: for a job. Like if you're sitting in a job interview, it's probably not the best way to land a job is to start talking about how you're going to crash out of that job and you need to be budgeting time to make sure that you don't. How do you suggest people approach this conversation?
1: That's a really good question because you're right. There's still so much stigma and you can't go into an interview saying, oh, well, I'm preparing for my burnout. I mean, that's not necessarily going to win you the job. But right. I think there's lots of questions that you can, you know, you can gain from asking employers kind of what kind of culture you're stepping into. You know, is it, are you hearing language like, oh, we dive in head first or we wear many hats? Those are the kind of idioms that we hear when it's definitely a burnout culture. I think it's always really good to talk to other employees about what their experience is. And most employers will allow you to have those conversations. Or when you are in, you know, conversations with peers, which happens often when you're bringing a new person into the team, make sure you kind of do a gut check on that. And I think when it comes to the contract negotiation, again, it depends on how highly skilled you are and how much mobility you have. But that's really in the point where the job is offered to you that you can make some of those,
0: right,
1: you know, concessions. And I think we can, you know, decide, do we want to reduce pay slightly to be able to have some of that work-life balance? We're seeing people opt in to have that harmony over pay in a lot of cases, and that makes people, you know, happier overall.
0: Jennifer Moss, thank you so much.
1: Thanks so much for having me.
0: That was Jennifer Moss. She's an author and public speaker who specializes in workplace culture and well-being. Let's jump out to the phone lines now because Jessica's on the line from Verdun. Hi, Jessica. Welcome to Radio Noon.
2: Hi. How are you doing?
0: Fantastic. What do you have for us today?
2: Yeah, I'm actually in my sabbatical year right now. I didn't even know it was that. After taking my maternity leave, I decided to take an extra year.
0: Okay.
2: So that is fun to spend more time with my kid. It's actually really just to relax and everything like that. I was always in jobs where it was like, go, go, go, go, go. And after a pregnancy, I'm pretty sure every woman in that are listening right now can understand that you change your mindset. And mm-hmm. I had a hard pregnancy and everything like that. So for me, it was like really important. It was a bit planned. So when it comes to like, it was a possibility that we were thinking. And then after my pregnancy, I'm like, yep, that's what we're doing. There was no question about it. But yeah, so it's like really joyful right now. I got to spend more time with my baby.
0: did you worry about reintegration? Is that why you kind of decided to take this extended sabbatical? I mean, can you break down that decision-making for us?
2: Yes and no. I always felt like when it comes to jobs, eventually I found something. I love my job and I loved my company. I actually decided to quit during my maternity leave only because I didn't want to be like holding on to that position for them and like being playing around with it because I'm not quite sure when I want to go back to work. But I know I could find something. Like, I'm not too worried about that.
0: Well, it sounds like you're in a good mental space then.
2: Exactly. I'm just saying people should take the leap of faith. And like, obviously money-wise, we have to be more scrappy and everything like that on one salary. But I think it's worth it, especially if I have the time with my baby.
0: Jessica, thank you so much for calling into Radio Noon today.
2: Thank you.
0: If you want to get involved in the conversation as well, we're talking today about, are you considering a gap year for as an adult? What would you want to know about taking that gap year? Or if you did take a gap year, what was your experience like? And what did you wish you knew before you took it? 514-597-4500 is the call line. The toll-free line, 1-877-597-4500. And the text line is open, 514-566-9066. Michelle Dittmer is the president of the Canadian Gap Year Association and is our expert guest for the hour. Michelle, we have a couple of questions for you from the text line. Fernando texting in from the Plateau saying the EMSB has plans called 4 on 5 or 3 on 4 or 2 on 3. So he took 2 years off as a teacher with the plan 5-4-5, where he got paid 80% of his salary and then traveled for 1 year while receiving 80% of his salary. The shorter plans are equalized accordingly. He says it's a great way, knowing that my position was safe upon returning and having income while he was off.

0: to work. How many people talk to you about these reintegration parts of the gap year, and what do you tell them about it?
1: Yeah, I think these deferred salary leave plans, which Carol was talking about in the government, they exist in more places than we think. And education is a big part of it. And so they do have plans laid out right in their benefits packages, where the employer will actually take part of the salary, put it in trust. And then when you're taking your time off, then that part gets paid out to you as if you were still a salaried employee. Mm-hmm. And you have that guaranteed return to work, and that job is protected for you, similar to a maternity leave that has that protection from the government. This is contractual, that it is protected for you. So obviously that's an ideal scenario where we have that baked in. We have an agreement with the employer that you mm-hmm. will be able to return to that same place if you are interested in it. So education is very, very common, and not just in higher ed, but even down into secondary and elementary teaching as well.
0: If you don't have a plan like that where you can have a bit of a deferred salary, what are some of the ways you suggest people save up for something like this?
1: You can almost do your own deferred salary, your mm-hmm. own savings plan, where you look at your current spending and say, okay, well, where can we tuck away some money? Do we need 5 streaming services? Can we take that that extra month every month and put it away and put that into some area? Or is there a way to cut back on some of those frivolous spending that we do and put that away and tuck that away until you're ready to use it for your funds? And for some people, that's defining the cadence of their leave. Maybe they can't go until they have $10,000 saved up or whatever the number might be. And so by tucking away aggressively or leisurely, you might be able to have that sooner or later in your journey.
0: Michelle's staying with us as our expert guest until the end of the hour. If you have a question for her, are you considering a gap year? What do you want to know about taking a gap year? Call us 514-597-4500. Text line 514-566-9066. But let's bring one more person into the conversation now. Miriam Groom is the founder and CEO of Mindful Careers. That's a career counseling group based here in Montreal. Miriam, welcome to Radio Noon.
2: Hello, hello.
0: Thanks for being here. So if someone's saying that they're unfulfilled in their work, how do you advise them to take a break versus, say, just looking for a new job? How does that conversation go?
2: Yeah, so a lot of us are psychologists, so we dig a little bit deeper to understand if there's any underlying issues, any marital, family issues, or anything like that. But in general, mm-hmm. someone's burnt out because workload, simply needing recovery time in a way can be incredibly valuable. But if the real issue is that their personal strengths, values, or interests fundamentally like don't fit their career, mm-hmm. they may come back from 6 months away and find themselves in the exact same situation.
0: Right.
2: So do I need a break from my job, or do I need a different career? The distinction is really important. That's what we do. We're behavioral profilers, so we align to understand what type of issue, like a doctor would, what type of issue are we dealing with here?
0: Now, if someone does decide to break away from their job, take some time off, and then go back to it, what would you tell them about having that year-long break on their resume? I mean, how do employers look at that, and how do you tell people to deal with it?
2: Mm-hmm. So we all, back in the day, we had a national recruitment firm that's still around. It's called Groom & Associates. And so I grew up in the recruitment field. And this is one of the main subject matters. And what you'd be surprised of is that if you don't over-explain and tell them that you took a year off, and, you know, you don't need to be, as we call it, quote unquote, holier than the Pope and start giving,
0: right.
2: you know, employers your whole background. They don't deserve every single truth.
0: Sure.
2: But if you do come up with an explanation that makes sense, I took a year off to, I don't know, nothing that seems that you, I wouldn't start giving details that you maybe needed a burnout or anything like that. They don't need to know those details. But what we do with a lot of candidates is come up with something that they feel comfortable to say, and we coach them to keep it in one sentence and to be comfortable with that pause and to just stop talking.
0: Right.
2: Just, you know, give that reason, and that's it. That's all they deserve to know. And if that's okay, often

0: recruiter, what they don't understand, the recruiter is just checking off boxes. So they're making sure that their hiring manager isn't gonna get upset with them for sending this candidate who said so. They often aren't digging in. They're just like, okay, you gave me a reason that kind of seems plausible. I'm going to check this off my list. I'm going
1: to
0: move on.
1: Oh, that's good
0: especially
1: to know.
0: Especially if you have the skill set. Yeah.
1: The job market is tough out there right now. I mean, is now a good time for people to explore something like this? Because the guarantee of having a job or having something in their field when they get back, I mean, where does it stand right now compared to, say, a couple of years ago or 10, 15 years ago?
0: I think that certain industries are booming. So if you speak to people in the energy sector in defense, it's booming right now. So I speak to them and they're like, oh my God, the economy is doing so well. You'll hear two polar opposing views. Mm-hmm. And so it's really not that the economy or anything, it's shifting. And so if you know where it's shifting, your skill set could just be super applicable. You're, let's say, an accountant or you're a marketer, or you just need to shift into an industry that's booming right now. It's not that every role isn't doing well. You just need to make sure that your role and adhere to one of the sectors that's booming right now once you're looking for work. But saying that I'm going to not take care of my mental health right now because I might not come back to a job.
1: Right.
0: Well, you might not make it. So to me, if you want to prioritize things, health is always number one, but you also make sure that you have to pay your bills. And in Montreal, we have, you know, unemployment and things like that. And so speaking to somebody, whether it be free or career counselor or psychologist, I would say like more of a career psychologist, so somebody who understands career. So you could map this out before making decisions that are emotional. So if you're going through a tough time, make sure to take a short-term leave if you can, take your vacation days, take some time off, but pre-plan those discussions with that career counselor, career coach, and plan an exit, plan a break, and plan something that makes sense. You still cover your car bills, your phone bills, because financials are one of the things that cause the most stress, and we don't live... we live in a...
1: Money matters.
0: In reality, yeah. Exactly. And yes. You don't want to take a time off and then... the anxiety of work goes away, but financial anxiety starts setting in.
1: Yeah, replacing one anxious situation with another. Miriam Groom, thank you so much for coming on the show.
0: Thank you for having me.
1: Miriam Groom is the founder and CEO of Mindful Careers. Let's go back to our expert guest for the hour, Michelle Dittmer. Michelle, you have some workshops that people can attend to get a lot of this information that we've talked about today. Can you tell us about those?
2: Yeah. So we have a whole bunch of resources on our website, and coming up on August 25th, we do have a workshop specifically on deciding whether an adult gap year is right for you. What are some of the key considerations? How could you plan for this? And what type of activities might you want to engage in while you're taking that time? So everything from that decision-making process through to what am I actually going to do during this time? And how am I going to reintegrate back into life afterwards?
1: Now, there might be some person out there saying, why not just wait until retirement? What would you say to that person?
2: Life is never guaranteed. Nothing. Your health is not guaranteed. Your financial situation is not guaranteed. And I think we are in a situation where we are living a lot longer, but we maybe aren't necessarily as healthy for the full duration of that retirement. And folks are also finding that they need to work a lot later in life as well to just meet financial needs that they have. So if you're going to be working until you're 70, 75 years old, are you still going to be able to climb Mount Kilimanjaro at 70, 75 years old, or whatever those particular dreams you might have? So there's no time like the present.
1: Michelle Dittmer, thank you so much for being our expert guest for the hour today on Radio Noon. We really appreciate it.
2: Thanks so much for having me.
1: That is all the time that we have for our show today. Thanks to all of our guests, Rola Helu, Jennifer Moss, and Miriam Groom. And of course, an extra special thank you to our expert guest for the hour, Michelle Dittmer. And thanks to all of you for listening, calling in, and texting in. I've been your host, Douglas Gelavin. I'll be back again with another edition of Radio Noon tomorrow. So I guess we're going to take a gap day before we're back on air again. Until then, have a great rest of your day and a wonderful evening.
3: 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The world's most elite athletes will compete in intense, high-level events in the Diamond League. Watch Marco Arop, Femke Bol, Julian Alfred, Faith Kipyegon, and Carsten Warholm push their limits across 15 different events. Don't miss Diamond League Track and Field all season long on CBC and CBC Gem. The news is next, and then it's Unreserved with Rosanna Deerchild.
4: Indigenous nations are actively revitalizing traditional aquaculture, the practice of breeding, growing, and harvesting in fresh or salt water. From wild rice cultivation in Ontario to reawakening clam beds and growing kelp forests on the West Coast.
5: This is CBC News. Good afternoon. It's 1 o'clock. I'm Simon Nakaneshny with your CBC News from Montreal. And we begin with the latest on trade talks in Washington. CBC News has learned that Canada-U.S. Trade Minister Dominique LeBlanc and his American counterpart Jameson Greer are aiming to have a plan ready to present early next week to President Donald Trump. LeBlanc and Greer are meeting in the American Capitol this afternoon to try to find a path forward ahead of an August 19th deadline. Sources briefed on the matter say they hope that the proposal will be ready by Monday or Tuesday. That would allow Trump time to make a final decision before the new tariff is scheduled to take effect next week, Wednesday. Trump has threatened a new 50% levy on hundreds of Canadian imports. More news out of Washington. An Iranian assassination threat against the U.S. president reportedly prompted him to switch planes for last month's journey back from Turkey. According to the Washington Post, Donald Trump hid in a catering truck to make the switch. Caroline Bargoot has details.
6: When the U.S. president left the NATO summit in Turkey last month, Donald Trump said he was taking the Air Force One for old time's sake. Trump was seen boarding the plane and waved to cameras like normal. Then he and some of his staff were secretly escorted off Air Force One through a back door onto a white catering truck. They were then taken to a waiting military plane. Dan Lamath is one of the reporters who broke the story.
7: My understanding is there was some White House staff that did not know. This was kept close hold in a small group. And obviously the White House press corps, which reported not only in that day, but in the subsequent weeks as well, that the president had traveled on the quote unquote old Air Force One. That's simply not the case, we're told.
6: The Post said the bait and switch was a result of an apparent Iranian threat. So far, the White House has not commented on this story specifically, but said there are many enemies of America who have their sights on the president and that it uses every tool at its disposal to address those threats. Caroline Bargoot, CBC News, Washington.
5: Here in Quebec, the pre-election campaigning is heating up with parties across the province making announcements today. CAQ leader Christine Fréchette was in the Chaudière-Appalaches unveiling a pair of candidates. Two longtime political staffers for the party, Roch Gamache and Philippe Simard, will seek to win Le Botinière, Frontenac, and Beauce-Nord ridings. That is a region where the Quebec Conservative Party hopes to make gains. Leader Éric Duhem was in Quebec City alongside Patrick Paquette today. Paquette, a businessman and former city councillor, will try his luck in the riding of Vanier-les-Rivières this fall. Meanwhile, a new public opinion poll by Léger and the Journal de Montréal suggests the Parti Québécois could win a minority government. But the polling also shows nothing is set in stone, with many Quebecers yet to make up their minds. And some Quebec doctors are calling for stricter regulations around the use of electric scooters and bicycles by children. They say they've seen an increase in injuries, broken bones, and brain injuries. This fall, Nova Scotia plans to ban e-bikes and electric scooters for kids under 14. Sarah Levitt has more on that.
8: Most of them lose control, go forwards over the e-scooter.
9: As trauma coordinator at the Montreal Children's Hospital, Leanne Fransblow says she's seen the gamut of injuries related to kids using electric bikes or scooters.
8: Breaking thumbs, wrists, facial fractures, head injuries, brain injuries.
9: Fransblow and her colleagues have written an open letter calling on the Quebec government to increase the age limit for users from 14 to 16. They also want to see helmets be made mandatory.
8: We're concerned that they don't understand the real scope of what's happening.
9: Quebec's Ministry of Transport says there are no plans to change its regulations. Most provinces have the age limit set at 16. Nova Scotia, though, is changing its rules. Starting in the fall, the age limit to ride the scooters or bikes there will be 14. Sarah Levitt, CBC News, Montreal.
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0: that with good intention and best practices, we're going to achieve that.
1: Clearly you're excited and optimistic, as you say. What would that success mean to you personally?
0: For me, it's about being able to consume

0: Does this sound familiar? This past January, after an Air Canada flight from Montreal was diverted due to weather, hundreds of passengers were left stranded at Gander International Airport. Come From Away Part 2? On The Story From Here with host Gloria Makarenko. After the news.
1: This is CBC News. Good afternoon. It's 2 o'clock. I'm Simon Nakaneshny with your CBC News from Montreal. Canadian trade negotiators may be inching toward a potential deal with the U.S. CBC News has learned the two sides are hoping to present the U.S. president with a plan as early as Monday. Tom Perry has more on that.
2: How are you feeling going?
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4: Dominic LeBlanc back in Washington for more talks. The Minister for Canada-U.S. Trade meeting once again with U.S. Trade Representative Jameson Greer, their third get-together in as many weeks. Sources tell CBC News Greer and LeBlanc are making progress on a potential deal that could be presented to U.S. President Donald Trump as early as Monday. Trump has threatened to impose a raft of new tariffs on Canada just 2 days later on goods ranging from alcohol to hockey sticks. Canadian negotiators are trying to avoid those new tariffs and get the existing ones on Canadian steel, aluminum, lumber, and autos lifted. They're also hoping to officially extend CUSMA, the continental trade deal between Canada, the U.S., and Mexico, amid Trump's repeated threats to walk away. Tom Perry, CBC News, Ottawa.
1: Search and rescue teams are looking for survivors in Colombia. A 7.4 magnitude earthquake hit early Monday morning, killing more than 220 people. At least 150 buildings have collapsed in the cities of Cali and Pereira. Milton Bautista is executive director of the Red Cross in Bogota. The group is providing hygiene items and what they call housing kits. He says the kids have pillows, blankets, and mattresses to provide refuge for people who lost their homes. An estimated 5,000 homes have been damaged or destroyed. Here in Montreal, a high-pressure situation for the police chief this evening. Fadi Daguerre will appear before the city's Public Security Commission to give an update on allegations of racist behavior by officers at the precinct in Montréal-Nord. 16 officers at Station 39 are being investigated for racist and hateful acts allegedly committed against Black and Arab people during police stops. 3 were suspended. Tonight's meeting will also be streamed live online. And data obtained by CBC reveals the number of unclaimed bodies in Quebec has doubled since 2020. In those cases, the province takes charge of the remains and has a funeral home arrange cremations or burials. It happened more than 1,000 times last year, Leah Hendry reports.
5: Called in as the chaplain for a dying woman a few years ago, Father Rodney Clark recalls the harsh administrative reality that immediately followed her death. The woman was homeless and had chosen medical assistance in dying after her cancer metastasized. But with no relatives around or financial resources, her body was essentially abandoned.
6: There was no one around her who could cover the costs for transport and cremation.
5: He quickly tried to find a donor to pay the bill so he could claim her remains. But by the time he organized everything, including a free marked grave, it was too late. She'd already been cremated at another funeral home and buried in a common grave.
6: It's heartbreaking. And those links in our social fabric, which used to be very strong, are now almost non-existent.
5: According to stats from Santé Quebec, the number of unclaimed bodies has doubled from 448 in 2020 to 992 in 2025. In addition to those, an average of 135 cases a year are overseen by the coroner's office if the death is unexplained, violent, or involves allegations of negligence. In April, several organizations that advocate for seniors called on Quebec Finance Minister Éric Girard to increase the death benefit from $2,500 to $5,000 a year. A provincial spokesperson said increasing the death benefit to $5,000 and indexing it annually would cost about $450 million a year. The Coalition Avenir Quebec says there are no plans to increase the death benefit before the next public consultation in 2029.
1: And for more on Leah's investigation into this phenomenon, you can head to our website at cbc.ca/Montreal. And that was the CBC News. Now taking a look at the weather in Montreal today, mix of sun and cloud. High 27, the humidex 32, UV index 7 or high, clearing late.

0: in the evening, the low 15. For Quebec City, chance of showers this afternoon into the evening, risk of a thunderstorm as well, the high 23. UV index 7 or high, the overnight low 12. And in Sherbrooke, chance of showers this afternoon, risk of a thunderstorm, the high 24. Humidity will make it feel more like 29, though. UV index 7 or high, clearing near midnight, 14 the low.
1: Welcome to The Story From Here. I'm Gloria Makarenko in Vancouver, and this summer, we're repeating some of our favorite episodes of the program from this broadcast year. So today, we will take you back to January 13th. I hope you enjoy listening.

0: Hi, I'm Allison Burnett with your Environment Canada weather forecast for Quebec. For Montreal and Laval today, a mix of sun and cloud this afternoon, wind gusting to 40, the high 27, humidex 32, the UV index is 7 or high. Tonight, clearing with a low of 15. For the Laurentians today, a mix of sun and cloud and a 30% chance of showers this afternoon with the risk of a thunderstorm, the high 23. The humidex 27 and the UV index is 7 or high. The eastern townships and Quebec City today, a mix of sun and cloud, a 40% chance of showers with the risk of a thunderstorm, the high 24. Humidex 29 and the UV index high or 7. Tonight, you can expect partly cloudy skies, a 30% chance of showers early this evening with the risk of a thunderstorm, clearing near midnight and fog patches developing overnight with a low of 14. Chibougamau, a mix of sun and cloud today with a 60% chance of showers and the risk of a thunderstorm, winds gusting to 40, the high 18, UV index 6 or high. Tonight, partly cloudy skies, a 40% chance of showers this evening with the risk of a thunderstorm, the low 11 degrees. For the Magdalen Islands, mainly cloudy today and a 30% chance of showers with a high of 22, the humidex 28, UV index 6 or high. Tonight, mainly cloudy, a 60% chance of showers late this evening and overnight with a risk of a thundershower, the low 17. For Gaspé, a risk of a thunderstorm this afternoon, the high 17, partly cloudy tonight, and a 30% chance of showers.
1: Welcome back to The Story From Here. I'm Gloria Makarenko, and this is a repeat of the episode that first aired on January 13th of this year. It was winter, of course, and that means weather-related flight delays are more common. And the folks who live in Gander, Newfoundland and Labrador know just what to do when a plane unexpectedly lands at their small airport. Think back 25 years to 9/11. We'll have that story coming up. But first, one family cattle operation in Alberta experienced a miracle, not just once, but twice. A Red Angus cow gave birth to three healthy heifer calves on New Year's Day. And amazingly, they are the second set of triplets for the Lucky Seven Cattle Company. Stacy Simpson's family owns the farm in Sedgwick, Alberta, just southeast of Camrose. She spoke to Tara McCarthy, host of Edmonton AM.
2: When did you first realize that this Red Angus cow of yours was having triplets?
3: Well, we didn't suspect she was going to have triplets. Coming into the end of her pregnancy, we realized she was a little rounder than the rest, so we thought maybe twins. Didn't realize we had triplets on the way till we courtesy pulled the second calf, and I went in to check again and felt the tips of the feet on the next calf, and it was like, oh no, here we go again.
2: What went through your mind then as you felt those tips of the third calf?
3: Well, you know, triplets are such a rarity in any beef breed. It's like, first you're like, this is going to be a lot of work. And then you're like, okay, there's so many things that could have gone wrong in this calving. There's so many limbs that can get tangled up, and we're going to manage to get all three of these out alive. So, I mean, it's a miracle in itself to be able to get all three of them out and have them alive and thriving.
2: Yeah. How are all three of them doing today?
3: They are very good. So there was the three, Marla, Carla, and Darla. Marla stayed on the biological mother, so she's outside right now. And then Carla and Darla are on a nurse cow, a Jersey nurse cow, and they're still hanging up tight to the corrals. It takes a little more of a mothering process. The Jerseys are very motherly, but just to get them grafted on, it takes a little more time that way. But everybody's doing good. Everybody's got their bellies full, and yep, it's good.
2: Yeah, mother cow's holding up well as well.
3: Yes, no, she's very healthy. She got a shot of oxytocin after she calved to make sure she wasn't going to retain. So, nope, she's out there. She's doing good. She's filling her belly and filling baby up.
2: Now, I think it's so fascinating that this is your farm's second set of triplets. Is this most recent birth connected to the previous one in any way?
3: Yes. So, the mother of the set of triplets this year, her mother actually had the set of triplets last year. And the ones last year were a trio of bull calves.
2: Wow, that must be even less common.
3: Well, from what we've read, the heifer calves are a 1 in 8 million. We found on the bull calves it was 1 in 7 million.

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1: I'm Sean Henry. 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
2: I'm going to be following all the public transits, also watching the popular bike routes and the roads.
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3: I'm Sabrina Marindola. Today on Let's Go, we'll look ahead to a public meeting tonight. It'll be the first time where Police Chief Fadzi Daguerre will give an update about racism and misconduct allegations. Also, Etsy bans products made with real fur. More on that and more on Let's Go.
4: From CBC News, The World This Hour, I'm Martina Fitzgerald. Canadian

Music Tuesday, and we're going to meet a Montreal singer-songwriter. Her passion is folk rock, so we're going to meet her in just a moment. Also coming up on the show this evening, Montreal's police chief, Fadi Daguerre, will publicly address the allegations of racist acts by officers at Station 39 in Montreal North. There's a public meeting happening tonight at Montreal City Hall in Old Montreal. So we're going to speak with someone who will be going to that meeting at 6 o'clock, and before he heads off there, he's going to chat with us. And also coming up on the show, we'll talk technology. Takara Small is here to talk about AI slop. So we'll learn more about that. So sit back, hang out with me, and let's do it. Let's go.

0: Well, some shower activity here over the West Island, over the western part of Laval. And once you head to the North Shore, raining quite hard now near De Montagne and Saint-Mathieu-le-Lac. Other than that, though, South Shore, pretty much dry. Parts of the Laurentians, mostly dry as well, though I do see Morin Heights picking up a shower right now. It was only a 30% chance of showers, but here we are, this hyper-local system here where you may be on one side of the street and have your sunglasses on, and then you're calling your mom or your neighbor 10 minutes away, and they're getting rain. So that's what we're seeing here on my weather map. Let's find out what Lita Polson is seeing on her traffic cameras this afternoon. Hi, Lita. Happy Tuesday.
1: Happy Tuesday to you. Happy New Music Tuesday to you. That's a lot of fun for us. Rain. I somehow knew it. I didn't close my windows.
0: Oh, no.
1: And I thought to myself, you know, the forecast says no rain. You know, what are the chances? And so lo and behold, but they're sporadic, right? And they're only in certain areas, small, like half a city block kind of thing.
0: Yeah, Lita, I know where you live. It's raining where you live.
1: Okay, that's what I thought. And the funny thing is, it's probably like over one condo area or you know, just over one corner or one intersection and stuff like that. It's peculiar how rain falls.
0: Yeah.
1: You know, I like to study that maybe. We have so many incidents, like everywhere.
0: Oh, already?
1: Yes. And I want to focus on the one in Celeron. It's the newest of them all, formerly known as Ville Celeron. It's on northbound Highway 13. I guess that's also part of the Technopark and part of the airport area. But two vehicles involved in a crash around Henri Bourassa area. And I'm just trying to see where the delays are. It's right back to the Dorval Tunnel. And that accident, though, at Henri Bourassa is in the left-hand lane. Also, a bit of an issue in the West Island on the 40 West in Kirkland area. St. Charles has a stall off to the right-hand side. And then in Laval, 15 North, Boulevard Le Carrefour, there's an accident in the right-hand lane. So I'm telling you, we're starting this rush hour off very busy. Busy on DeCary North, busy on the 25 South. Oh, in Terrebonne, there's an issue too. I'm trying to focus on this one. 640 West, just around the 40. So that's at that intersection, that big intersection. Oh, it's an accident with many vehicles. Did you say it was raining there too? In the Terrebonne area, up around Charlemagne area. So we're going to be watching this and trying to guide you through any of those sporadic rainstorms or traffic jams that we keep getting now.
0: Okay.
1: So watching it. And I forgot one other thing. EXO trains. We have an issue with the Saint-Jérôme trains. They're 35 minutes behind
0: schedule. Oh, no. I thought you were going to say public transit was the way to go today, but already a glitch now with EXO. Okay. A little bit of a delay.
1: Next time I talk to you, I'll say everything's perfect.
0: I hope so. Okay. I hope so, Lita. Okay. We'll check in with you before news time. Right now, it is 3:09. Yes, I am seeing these sporadic showers here on my weather map. A shower here and there, and also strong winds. Wind gusts now up to 41 kilometers an hour. That's what Trudeau Airport is reporting, and these winds coming out of the north-northwest. It's 23 degrees. With the humidity, it feels like 27. Tonight, what we're expecting is partly cloudy skies, but it will clear out this evening. So my fingers are crossed that that's good news for the Perseid meteor showers. Hopefully you'll have clearer skies, and tonight's low is 15 degrees. Tomorrow, a mix of sun and cloud. Again, chance of showers in the afternoon. There is a risk of a thunderstorm tomorrow.

a high of only 24 degrees, so mid-20s, back to more comfortable conditions, but it still will be humid tomorrow. And then on Thursday, 40% chance of showers in the afternoon with a high of 25. There's a chance of showers every day right through until Saturday. Saturday is the day where we're not expecting any rain. Sunny skies for Saturday. But before then, nope, I'm going to keep the umbrella close by here. Chance of showers every day between now and Saturday. Well, right now we're going to brighten things up for you. If it's not bright outside, we'll brighten them up here through the radio, because coming up right now on the show, she is a singer-songwriter. She's very busy this month. In fact, she's touring around Quebec before then making her way to the U.S. for some dates there. But she's carved out some time just for us today. Let's begin with New Music Tuesday.

0: I am completely invested in that. I'm listening to every word. It sounds like storytelling here this afternoon on New Music Tuesday. Hi, Duke. Good afternoon.
1: Good afternoon, Sabrina. I'm a new fan of her music. I was actually just put on to her when I was hosting the West Island Blues Festival, the Dollar Disarmo edition, and she was one of the acts playing, and I was just totally mesmerized. And it's really, really interesting because she took this folk approach, because that's kind of basically where she started, and she was playing with a new band. First time she was playing with a live band. And we'll talk to her about when she performed solo verses with a new band. She had a really interesting quote. I've never heard anything quite like it. The track that we just heard is called In the Darkness. We're going to hear a brand new single. Her new album is about to drop. Now, she was all excited to join us here live in studio. Very charismatic, well-spoken, articulate. Caught a bad cold yesterday.
0: Oh, no.
1: And
0: she has tour dates coming up. So
1: she canceled a show, I think, tonight
0: tomorrow.
1: So she's trying to nurse herself back to health. She insisted on coming in. She goes, you know, I'll wear a surgical mask. And I said, I understand all that. I said, we want to protect you, and we want to protect the people here at CBC. And we don't want you to cancel any more shows because people are looking forward to her, as well as the new album. So joining us from her home, recovering with a little bit of a virus, Montreal's own Rachel Darrah. Thank you so much for being a trooper.
2: Thank you so much for having me, Duke and Sabrina.
0: Hi, Rachel. Good afternoon. Welcome. I'm sorry you're under the weather and couldn't be here in person, but it's so great to still feature your music and get a chance to talk to you this afternoon.
2: Thank you so much. I am so happy to be here. You have no idea. It feels like I'm right here with you in person.
1: Now, we can't tell by your voice. I might tell a little bit because we had a few conversations at two blues festivals where you performed. And then, of course, I ran into you Sunday at the Dorval Blues Festival. Did you play that day? Because I got there later on in the day.
2: I was actually just there taking pictures and helping out the festival. I wanted to give back. So
1: I can tell a little bit. I'm sure audiences can tell. But how do you feel?
2: I feel physically, but mentally right now, I'm amazing. I'm so happy to be here.
1: So you feel
2: But that's okay. This is the most important part. I'm feeling amazing. Duke, you have no idea.
1: There's so much to talk about, but I have to ask this because it's staying on my mind. What is In the Darkness about? I listened to the lyrics three times back to back. Really interesting, great imagery. Love where you're going. It sounds kind of spooky. What's it about?
2: So In the Darkness was actually

0: a personal experience where I was trying to leave a party and I took the wrong exit. And I was in a building that I wasn't very familiar with. I'd never been there before. I wasn't really happy with the environment or the people there. I didn't know anybody. But I'd taken this really sketchy staircase to leave the building.
1: A sketchy staircase.
0: I was 13 years old at the time.
1: Oh.
0: And I'm in this staircase. And in this staircase, like, I had never seen anything so scary in my 13 years. There were things written on the walls that I don't even want to think about.
1: that you should not have seen at 13.
0: Things that I shouldn't be seeing now. but I'm walking down. I don't know. I had this sense of curiosity in me at the same time. So I walked down 10 flights of stairs alone as a 13-year-old in a little party dress flights? In a building in the middle of downtown.
1: They didn't have an elevator in this?
0: They did. I just couldn't find it and decided to, of course, go by the staircase that had caution tape around it.
1: Oh, no.
0: So at one point I realized what I was doing. I ran upstairs and the door was locked. And a few minutes later, a security guard comes running to the door and tells me that I put myself at risk of getting hurt. And that's where the line from the chorus comes from.
1: Ah.
0: Yeah.
1: You got home safe and sound, though?
0: I did. Okay. I did. I got a lift home from my dad. I still remember it like it was yesterday, even though it was, how long was that? I can't do math. I can write music. I can't do math.
1: Well, it's actually not that long ago because that's when you were 13 and you're not much older than that right about now, right?
0: I'm not. I'm 19.
1: There you go.
2: Wow.
1: I want to talk about Joni Mitchell because she seems to follow you, especially in conversations. But first, I saw you performing with your band in June at the DDO edition of the West Island Blues Festival. And you said, when you're with your band, you like to play like it's just you and your guitar. And when you're playing just you and your guitar, you like to play like it's your band. Explain that to us.
0: Yes, exactly. When I'm with my band, there's so many things that I have to think about. I have to keep track of all the sounds. I have to keep track of myself, my voice, and my guitar playing. And the best way for me to stay focused and to ground myself when I'm playing with a big band and I have so many things to think about is to pretend like it's just me. I'm in my room. I have my guitar and I'm playing. And it goes the same way for the other way around when it's just me and my guitar and I'm playing a show because I feel so small. Right now that I'm used to playing with a band and I'm used to hearing live bands, I feel like, oh, it's just me and my guitar. So I hear my band in my head and I pretend like I'm with my band to feel like I'm bigger.
1: What about the responsibilities of having to schedule and actually hand out paychecks and stuff to other musicians that are backing you? Is that a lot for a 19-year-old?
0: See, I'm so glad that you asked about that because not a lot of people take that into account, that it's me who's doing all of that when I'm in Montreal. I do have an amazing booking agent in Toronto and in the States. So shout out to VK Artist Bookings and Promotions and Grace Musicians Management Group if they're listening to this right now. But in Montreal, I'm in charge of all my own bookings. It's me who's doing the payouts. It's me who's doing the math. And I'm very lucky to have a good influence of people in my life who have guided me to make good decisions with money and stuff. But yeah, definitely it can be a little bit of pressure, but at the end of the day, because I love what I do so much, it's always worth it. And it teaches me life skills.
2: One woman show for Rachel Darrow here in Montreal, doing it all on her own at the age of 19. Rachel, we were talking about your guitar. Duke brought it up. I also saw some photos of you on social media where you're holding your guitar. Tell me a little bit about the first time you picked up the guitar. I think you were 9?
0: I was 9 years old. I begged my parents for guitar lessons. And for my 9th birthday, my dad took me to guitar lessons. I actually, the man I was working with, his name is Josh Goldman. And he sat down with me. I gave me about 8 lessons. And then he went on tour and moved to Toronto. And during that time, I taught myself more guitar than I'd known. And then years later, he had seen me playing a live stream on, I think it was Facebook. And he didn't realize that I was so focused on what he was teaching me because I was silent when he was teaching me. I was so impressed by everything he was doing and I was so mesmerized by it that I was just this mute kid.
2: You were absorbing.
0: And the song that you actually just heard, In the Darkness, was produced.

0: influenced by him. So it's become a full circle moment where my childhood guitar teacher now produced my next record, as well as is my bassist whenever I'm playing shows in Toronto. So that's the guitar story right there.
1: Well, Rachel, that is a birthday gift that definitely paid off. Good on Dad for taking you to guitar lessons.
0: Yeah, yeah, exactly.
2: Brand new single for a new album that's about to drop. It's a French single. It's called Tout Le Monde. Set it up for us. And then when we come back after the song, we're going to talk about the new album.
0: Awesome.
2: Tout Le Monde. Set it up for us. What's it about? Why did you decide to do something in French? Talk to us.
0: So I wrote this song a few months ago for a project that my friend Jessica Cumberbatch was working on. It was a show called Nature's Web. She's a ballerina. She's been a ballerina her entire life. And she even trained in Russia for about 6 years. But she puts on shows, ballet shows, where she choreographs the whole thing. And because she has a lot of artist friends, myself, I'm lucky enough to call myself one of them. She reached out to me and she asked me if I can write a song about the contents of the play. And she explained to me, before I knew what it was about, that it's about a spider who feels misunderstood. And I was like, okay, how am I supposed to write a song about a spider? I've never done that before. So I'm figuring out how to do that. And then she drops, oh, by the way, if you could do it in French, that would be great. Because if you do it in French, then we could push it to another audience and we can apply to grants in French. She said, you don't have to do it, but if you want to do it, you can. And I was like, okay, I'll see what I could do. I sat on it for about a week and then the song just came out in about 30 minutes. I just wrote it and it was out. And it was in French. It was called Tout Le Monde. And I wrote it exactly word for word by what she wanted me to write it about. I wrote it about a spider who feels misunderstood, but I wrote it in the perspective of myself because I know what it's like to not be understood by anybody, to be a nonconformist person. And that's kind of how I became an artist, right? So gave me a newfound appreciation for spiders.
2: All right. Well, the track is called Tout Le Monde. I'm so glad I heard that story because the first time I heard it, I said, wow, Rachel sounds really depressed about life in general. At least I know there's a context behind it. We're going to talk about that and a new album. Rachel Darrow, you ready, Sabrina?
1: Listen, if Rachel could get me to feel sympathy for a spider, I will be very impressed. I need to hear these lyrics.
2: All right. This is Tout Le Monde.

0: That one's called Tout le monde. That is Montreal's own Rachel Darrow, who's our guest today for New Music Tuesday. Look out for her upcoming album.
1: Now, Rachel, the new album is dropping when?
2: So I'm planning on putting it out in the beginning of 2027. But before I do that, I'm releasing each individual track from this EP and then kind of lead it up to the release of the record itself.
1: Now, last time I spoke to you and I asked you for the title, you said, I'm not going to give you the title yet because I haven't decided what it's going to be. Have you decided yet?
2: Yes, I have. I'll tell you exactly what this album's going to be called. It's called Old at Soul and Young at Heart.
1: Now, Old at Soul, Young at Heart, quite fitting because the name that we hear associated with you all the time is Joni Mitchell. We don't have much time. Quickly, can you tell me your connection with Joni Mitchell?
2: So my record producer, the producer who recorded my debut album, Mark Howard, also produced one of Joni Mitchell's records. And when I was sitting with him in studio, he was listening to my music and he said, you write like a 40-year-old woman. You know what? You actually sound like and you write like an artist that I once worked with named Joni Mitchell. And I said, haha, that's so cute. Thank you. Who's that? And that's how I found out who Joni Mitchell was.
1: Then when you went and found out who she was, what'd you think?
2: I was mesmerized. I was like, wow, I can't believe I've never heard of this lady. She's so cool.
0: That is a good artist to be compared to.
1: When I ran into you at the Blues Festival, you said, and you know she did a song with Janet Jackson? I said, yeah, amongst quite a few things.
2: Yeah, I was, that's something I recently found out. It's a remix of Big Yellow Taxi. It's so good. Because Janet Jackson's an icon.
1: Rachel, we're going to try to bring you in once the album is released. You're looking at early 2027, so you can get the whole experience of hanging out with Sabrina and myself here in the CBC studios. But thank you for being a trooper. And by the way, you have a bunch of shows coming up. The next live local one is?
2: Yes, I do. The next local one is actually Ribfest in Pierrefonds.
1: I will see you there. Festival. I'll be there all weekend.
2: I will see you there. That's Sunday, August 16th at 4 p.m. I'll be with my band. And because Tout le monde comes out this Friday, it's kind of like the release show for that song.
1: Very nice. I'll be hosting the rib competition that closes off the evening. So I'm going to catch your gig and then I'm going to go see.
2: Amazing.
1: They wanted me to judge. I said, I don't eat meat. But they said, well, can you host? I said, absolutely. It's all for charity. Rachel, thank you so much.
2: Thank you so much for having me. It's been an honor talking to you both.
0: Thank you so much, Rachel. That is Rachel Darrow, and look out for her at Ribfest coming up this weekend. She has a bunch of shows coming up across Quebec before heading to the U.S., and look out for a forthcoming EP as well. Duke, we'll chat later after 4 o'clock. Soul of the City this week. We're going to play some soul and R&B for you right now, though. Let's go to Lida. She's watching the roads in transit before we get to news.
3: And the Saint-Jérôme train's still behind schedule, actually heading to Saint-Jérôme, direction Lucien Lallier, also trying to get involved with the XO people, find out what is going on. And that incident on 13 North, thought it would be gone. It isn't. Still two damaged vehicles around Henri Bourassa. They're sitting in the left-hand lane. And now on 20 East at First Avenue, we have a problem off to the right-hand side.
0: Jane in Pointe Claire is saying it's not a shower in Pointe Claire, it's a deluge. Look out for heavy rains at times. Other places are just picking up a few showers. News is next.
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0: Good afternoon. It's 3:30. I'm Simon Nakaneshny with your CBC News from Montreal. The Parti Québécois leader is making a pitch to English-speaking Quebecers. Paul St-Pierre Plamondon wrote an open letter published in the National Post this morning. It comes a couple of weeks before the start of the next provincial election campaign. But as Katchiné explains, the letter was vague when it came to holding a referendum on Quebec independence.
1: Paul St-Pierre Plamondon didn't mention clearly that if the PQ forms the next government, he'll hold a referendum towards the end of a first mandate. Instead, he wrote that if Quebecers choose the Parti Québécois, they will, quote, collectively resume our reflection on the place Quebec wishes to occupy in Canada and within the world, and we will decide that question democratically. But he says that conversation should not overshadow urgent issues in this upcoming election. St-Pierre Plamondon also added that many Anglophones told him in the last few months that they would vote for the PQ for the first time in this upcoming election. He sees it as proof that Francophones and Anglophones aren't that different. They share the same concerns. And so the ballot question should be who can form a good government that will tell the truth on the challenges Quebecers have to face. His open letter served also to reassure English-speaking Quebecers on the protection of their rights. The PQ has been leading in the polls since the fall of 2023. According to a Palace poll that came out last week and a Léger poll that came out today, the PQ is still leading, but support for sovereignty is stagnant. Cathy Sonny, CBC News, Quebec City.
0: Meanwhile, the pre-election campaign is heating up with parties across the province making announcements today. CAQ leader Christine Fréchette was in the Chaudière-Appalaches unveiling a pair of candidates. Two longtime political staffers for the party, Ruc Gamache and Philippe Simard, will seek to win the La Bottinière, Frontenac and Beauce-Nord ridings. That is a region where the Quebec Conservatives are hoping to make gains. Leader Éric Duhem was in Quebec City alongside Patrick Paquette today. Paquette, a businessman and former city councillor, will try his luck in the riding of Vanier-les-Rivières this fall. Here in Montreal, a high-pressure situation for the police chief this evening. Fadi Daguerre will appear before the city's Public Security Commission to give an update on allegations of racist behavior by officers at the precinct in Montréal-Nord. 16 officers at Station 39 are being investigated for racist and hateful acts allegedly committed against Black and Arab people during police stops. Three have been suspended. Tonight's meeting will also be streamed live online starting at 6 o'clock. Some Quebec doctors are calling for stricter regulations around the use of electric scooters and bicycles by children. They say they've seen an increase in injuries, broken bones, and brain injuries. This fall, Nova Scotia plans to ban e-bikes and electric scooters for kids under 14. Sarah Levitt has the details.
2: Most of them lose control, go forwards over the e-scooter.
3: As trauma coordinator at the Montreal Children's Hospital, Leanne Fransblow says she's seen the gamut of injuries related to kids using electric bikes or scooters.
2: Breaking thumbs, wrists, facial fractures, head injuries, brain injuries.
3: Fransblow and her colleagues have written an open letter calling on the Quebec government to increase the age limit for users from 14 to 16. They also want to see helmets be made mandatory.
2: We're concerned that they don't understand the real scope of what's happening.
3: Quebec's Ministry of Transport says there are no plans to change its regulations. Most provinces have the age limit set at 16. Nova Scotia, though, is changing its rules. Starting in the fall, the age limit to ride the scooters or bikes there will be 14. Sarah Levitt, CBC News, Montreal.
0: And some big news for soccer fans. Chilean superstar Alexis Sanchez is joining FC Montreal. Chile's all-time leading goal scorer will be leaving Spain's Pro League for Montreal's MLS squad on a two-year free agent contract. Sanchez is one of the biggest Chilean soccer names of all time, and locals here are welcoming him with open arms. Jenna Bedoso has the story.
4: The president of Montreal's Chilean Association, Martin Davalos, never expected this trade.
5: Stars like Alexis only plays in Europe or in another league, but never in Montreal. So it's a very, very big news for us.
4: It's a new chapter for 37-year-old Sanchez, who will soon be leaving Spain to join FC Montreal. The South American talent has played with major European clubs and also set records by scoring 51 times while playing with the Chilean national team. Sanchez hasn't even arrived in Montreal yet, but Davalos says his members are already making plans to attend FC Montreal matches.

0: matches. He says it's important to give the soccer legend a warm welcome because the fan base here isn't the same as it is in Europe.
1: It's a very different reality in here. The most popular sport is not soccer, it's hockey. So for Alexis, it's going to be a very big change.
0: FC Montreal is currently second last in the league's Eastern Conference, but Thomas Lifio Adarios of La Chilenita, a local Chilean restaurant, is convinced Sanchez's arrival could turn things around.
2: Sanchez got so many clubs, so much experience, so much leadership knowledge. I think he's going to bring a lot to the team.
0: He says they're offering free empanadas this week to celebrate the news. Gina Badoso, CBC News, Montreal.
3: And that was the CBC News.
4: Look who is back after
3: Hello.
4: A week away. Simon Akinesheny, welcome back. We missed you.
3: Feels good to be back. Yeah, we missed, I guess I missed everybody
4: don't,
3: here.
4: Don't
3: well.
4: Lie. Don't lie. He did not think about us at all.
3: I
4: think that is the right thing.
3: No, I thought, I thought about you. My, my microphone button finger started itching at around 4:30 Atlantic time because I was in beautiful Nova Scotia for a week. So
4: oh, wonderful.
3: Nice. That was lovely discovering
4: By the ocean.
3: The black flies also enjoyed me being there. Got a few bites,
4: yeah,
3: but it was all worth
4: feast.
3: It. Yeah, they had a feast and, got a lot of sand in the shoes and, it was just
4: vacation
3: really nice.
4: Vacation problems.
3: Vacation problems.
4: I don't have that problem right now of sand in my shoes, Simon. I wish I did, but
3: yeah, I'm sure there's not a lot of people crying for me on the on the message line. But anyway, yeah, no, it was wonderful, and it's wonderful to be back, and it's a beautiful day in Montreal, and nice to see you all. I heard my esteemed colleague Jay Turnbull managed to squeak out a win in Bird Nerd for me.
4: He did. He did squeak out a win for you. And that means now, Simon, that you are now ahead Ooh. Of Lita thanks
5: yes.
4: to Jay Turnbull.
3: Okay, don't tell him.
4: He knew it was the Baltimore Oriole.
5: I did nice. Tell him. I well, did sort of, you know, I kind of, Jay, you did a good job.
3: Yeah.
5: Beginner's luck.
4: Yeah, Lita's encouraging.
3: Don't tell him too much or he'll never let me forget it.
4: Okay.
3: It is appropriate, though, that he's the sports guy and he got the Baltimore Oriole.
4: Well, yeah. That's it. I mean, I had to change my clues a bit, thinking if I said, you know, this bird is the name of a sports team, it would tilt the odds too much.
3: Yeah.
4: So I had to be very careful
3: about
4: my second clue.
3: And we've already done Cardinal.
4: We did Cardinal last year.
3: Did we do Blue Jay last year?
4: Yes, we did.
3: So.
4: Oh, you're keeping
3: running
4: track
3: out of running out of baseball.
5: Is there a Chinese sports team?
4: Our resident ornithologist, David Bird. I don't think he'll ever run out of birds. But Lita, what did you ask? If there's another
5: a chickadee sports team? I mean,
4: I may use that clue in the future.
3: Maybe
4: if
3: in the minors,
4: applies.
3: The minor leagues yeah. have interesting names,
4: yeah.
3: like the Savannah Bananas and the I don't know, maybe the. What about Chesapeake Chickadees? That's not a real team. I just made it up.
4: But it sounds good. It has a good ring to it.
3: That's mm-hmm. available. I'm throwing it out there for anybody who wants that.
4: Very good.
3: Okay.
4: All right, Simon, welcome back.
3: Yeah,
4: nice to see you again, Simon. We'll be back at 4:30 with your next local newscast. Right now it's 3:38. Time for a look at the roads
5: yes.
4: and public transit.
5: Yes.
4: Lita, right at the beginning of
5: yes.
4: the show, EXO, one of the lines was on a 35-minute delay.
5: Yeah.
4: What's happening there?
5: We're
4: was that the Saint-Jérôme line?
5: It is, and it's about a 15-minute delay. Saint-Jérôme down to Lucien-Lallier per station. They are saying that it's an emergency at this point. We're not getting much information from them. And I will keep sending notes to them, and hopefully they will answer one of them at this point. But they are sending notifications out en masse, and so there is a delay. If you have to be somewhere very quickly, it's leaving Saint-Jérôme 15 minutes behind. So you know what the good news is, though? The airport, the 20 ramp, the Côte-de-Liesse ramp. They're not bad. I mean, I'm not speaking too loud. Notice how I'm just whispering it at this point. Because, you know, it's just odd that it would be so quiet. What, no flights on Tuesday? I'm going to go actually and check the arrivals, departures, and just see what's going on at this point. Unless people have found trick ways to get in and not the 20 ramp. But the 20 ramp, as I said, working well, right over and onto Roméo Vachon. At Roméo Vachon is where you do start to slow down, but only to 10K. So normally we're at a stop situation at this time of the day. So looking good if you're heading to the airport.
4: Okay, well, I'm seeing pockets of heavy downpour here across some parts of the South Shore. Candiac picking up heavy rain now. Saint-Constant as well. So is Delson. And then closer to

0: to Chambly. You're also picking up a heavy pocket of rain right now. I'm checking the wind speed here. Wind gusts at 41 kilometers an hour.
1: And okay.
0: Yeah, Lita, did you notice something on the South Shore?
1: I actually noticed pockets of rain and just completely clear at 32nd Avenue, for example, on the 20, and at my 55th camera, pouring rain, and then a sunny break just at the Door Valley.

0: remains and authorizes a funeral home to arrange for cremation and burial. Now, this isn't as rare as you might think, and just last year, it happened more than 1,000 times. And the thing is, that number is growing. So what's going on? Well, our investigative reporter, Leah Hendry, looked into this story, and she joins us live in studio. Hi, Leah. Good afternoon.
1: Good afternoon to you.
0: How big of an increase has there been?
1: Well, according to stats from Santé Quebec, the number of unclaimed bodies has doubled from 448 in 2020 to 992 in 2025. In addition to those, an average of 135 cases a year are overseen by the coroner's office. So that's if the death is unexplained, violent, or there's allegations of negligence. I spoke with Mélanie Poirier. She's the director of operations for Magnus Poirier, which is one of the funeral homes that is authorized to oversee unclaimed remains.
2: C'est une augmentation d'à peu près 200% pour notre maison funéraire en 5 ans.
1: She says there's been an increase of about 200% for their funeral home over the past 5 years.
0: Well, that is a significant increase there. And Leah, where is this happening? Is this mostly in Montreal?
1: Well, Montreal has the most unclaimed bodies, but other regions in the province with barely any cases 20 years ago have experienced a big jump. And experts say that may be in part to population growth, you know, more people leaving the city to move to, you know, suburbs or smaller cities. Now, since 2020, the number of unclaimed bodies in the Laurentians has doubled from 29 to 67 last year. And in the Lanaudière region, it's nearly quadrupled from 16 in 2020 to 58 in 2025. Here's Poirier again.
2: Il y a probablement, assurément, un enjeu financier. Donc, les gens ont certaines précarités financières.
1: She says cost is undoubtedly an issue. You know, many people are poor, having a hard time making ends meet with this economic climate.
0: Yeah, funerals are very expensive. Though, Leah, I did think that the province provided a one-time lump sum payment to help pay for funeral costs, no?
1: They do. It's under the Quebec Pension Plan, known as the death benefit. But it's been capped at $2,500 for nearly three decades. And it's only reimbursed after the cremation and the funeral bill is paid. So you've got to have that money up front. Isabelle Parot and a colleague, Dalia Namian, they looked at some of the reasons why so many bodies are going unclaimed in Quebec. Parot is a professor in the Department of Criminology at the University of Ottawa.
3: Funeral are super expensive, as we know, like the $2,500 offered by the government. It's just for transportations and cremation, and that's it.
1: Now, another barrier is Parot says the paperwork can actually be really complicated for grieving families or friends. You need to have, you know, the person's social insurance number, health card, sometimes even bank records. Some people wrongly assume that claiming a body means that they're also legally responsible for the person's estate. And Parot says that's not the case.
3: And I think that it's an important thing to know, because sometimes you just say, oh, no, maybe that person has a lot of debts and I don't have enough money to manage all that.
0: Okay, so setting the record straight there, they would not be responsible for the person's estate. Now, Leah, besides the financial concerns and factors, what are some of the other reasons that they found people went unclaimed?
1: Parot says social isolation is a big one. More people are living alone. No one is checking in on them. You know, others don't have kids or they're estranged from their family.
3: Sometimes it's a choice to not be in contact with other people, but usually the more you age, it's less a choice, I would say. There's also people who are not in touch with their family for decades.
0: Not an easy situation. You also mentioned, Leah, the number of unclaimed bodies. It's gone up in the regions as well. So did you speak to anyone in the regions about what was going on?
1: Yeah, I spoke with Father Rodney Clark. He's a priest at Christ Church, which is an Anglican parish in Rawdon. And he told me he was called in as the chaplain for a woman that was dying at Joliet Hospital a few years ago. She was homeless and she'd chosen medical assistance in dying after her cancer had metastasized. Clark said he saw up close the harsh administrative reality immediately following her death. With no relatives around or financial resources, her body was essentially abandoned.
4: There was no one around her who could cover the costs for transport and cremation.
1: Now, Clark had less than a day to find an affordable undertaker and sign all the necessary paperwork. But by the time he organized everything, and that included a free marked grave that another church had provided, it was too late. Less than 24 hours after her death, she'd already been cremated. Her ashes were buried in a common grave in Joliet's.
4: It's heartbreaking. So in theory, it's possible to retrieve.

0: and lay to rest a second time. But by then the cost was simply not something I could keep asking donors to cover.
1: Now, he thinks there needs to be better collaboration, you know, between health officials, the police, religious organizations, even charities, to make sure people aren't unclaimed in the first place.
2: Yeah, and, you know, all that paperwork you're talking about, that is stressful enough. Then you have those tight deadlines and the clock is ticking. And so that just adds to the stress. What about the death benefit, Leah, that $2,500 that we were mentioning from the province? Are there any changes coming there?
1: Well, in April, several organizations that advocate for seniors called on the Quebec Finance Minister Éric Girard to increase the death benefit from $2,500 to $5,000. Now, Catherine Arad-Boudon is the president and CEO of Les Petits Frères. It's a nonprofit that helps support seniors that don't have anyone left to care for them. You know, she says they often have a hard time paying their rent and they have no money left over to set aside, you know, for funeral services or a cemetery plot.
3: They don't know what's going to happen to their bodies. So it's a stress they don't need, you know, at the end of their life.
2: So does the CAQ government, if reelected, plan on increasing that death benefit?
1: A provincial spokesperson said that increasing the death benefit to $5,000 and indexing it annually would cost about $450 million a year. So they feel that might take some flexibility away from the plan. At this point, the Coalition Avenir Quebec said there are no plans to increase the death benefit before the next public consultation. That's not until 2029. Mélanie Poirier finds that very discouraging. You know, she believes that the rise in unclaimed bodies points to just a really troubling societal issue that needs to be addressed.
4: Nous, ce qui nous préoccupe vraiment, c'est de savoir que derrière toutes ces personnes-là, il y a une histoire, il y a un humain.
1: She says it's really about human dignity. What really concerns her is, you know, that behind all of this, these people, there's a story there. There's a human being.
2: Leah, thank you so much for this.
1: Thanks, Sabrina.
2: That is Leah Hendry, our investigative reporter here at CBC Montreal. If you want to read more on this, there is a full article up on our website as well. You can go to cbc.ca/Montreal. Let's go to Leah for an update on the roads.
5: Yeah.
2: It is it's an odd day on the roads, Leah. So much havoc.
5: It is. And the funny thing is that Josh called on Star 3 CBC. That's and not very pleased. About 13 North. They haven't removed the vehicles that crashed into one another, Henri Bourassa area. And it's in the left-hand lane. It's created such congestion. He said, what? Everybody's back already? And but we've had some pretty, you know, easy times, too. For example, heading to the airport right now, knock on wood, is not bad. It's not perfect, and you will lose time at just getting down towards the departure area. But right now, it's in pretty good shape for us. So is the Illatorte Bridge. So is the Gallipo. But the Saint-Jérôme train still 15-minute delays.

0: That is a brand new single by Montreal artist Nicholas Canjano. That one's called Shotgun. It is out now, and look out for a live performance. Nicholas Canjano will be performing at La Sala Rosa on August the 21st. That's a Friday, next Friday. And that show's at 9 p.m. Tickets are $13. It is 3:52. Let's get the latest business news now. Chris Edwards is here from the business desk. Hi, Chris. Good afternoon.
1: Good afternoon, Sabrina.
0: Let's start off with some big banking news here that we're learning about today. A big sale from RBC and the Bank of Montreal.
1: Yeah, the two banks are selling Moneris, which is the payment processor they jointly developed back in 2000. Moneris is one of those companies that handles those back-end core payment transactions for businesses. So think point-of-sale devices at stores where you tap your credit card along with mobile and online payments. They're selling it to an American private equity firm, Francisco Partners, for $2 billion. Now, in practice, nothing should change for businesses or customers of Moneris, at least in the short term. But the fact that two of Canada's biggest banks are selling one of the country's largest payment processors to an American company is pretty notable. I spoke to Carleton University business professor Ian Lee about what that might mean for what's going on behind this deal.
2: Payment processing base or industry is becoming very much like a lot of industries, but especially so here. It's becoming driven by scale and economies of scale. And that means you got to get bigger and bigger. There's no place for small companies or niche companies. As a consequence, RBC and BMO, I'm inferring this from their decision to divest, decided they were not willing to invest additional capital to scale up this relatively small company.
1: The sale is expected to close in early 2027, so more details to come on this.
0: Okay, and let's stick with this theme here just for a second, Chris. We're going to move on to news of another American acquisition. So a Connecticut-based company wants to buy Aurora Cannabis.
1: Not just buy, Sabrina. This is a hostile takeover bid. Curaleaf Holdings wants to buy all of Aurora Cannabis's common shares for $4 each plus another 75 cents. Now, Aurora is one of Canada's largest cannabis companies. They're based in Edmonton. Curaleaf, on the other hand, is the world's largest cannabis company, at least by market cap. And if this deal goes through, it would increase its footprint to 17 countries. We spoke to Brad Poulos about the deal. He teaches at the Ted Rogers School of Management at TMU. Poulos thinks the takeover will probably go through, though maybe not at the current price point, and it will definitely be very beneficial to Curaleaf.
3: It gives Curaleaf a NASDAQ listing. So right now, both Curaleaf and Aurora trade on the Toronto Stock Exchange, but in the United States, they don't have a major exchange listing. They just trade over the counter. So this gives them a NASDAQ listing. It also gives them some exposure to international medical, which is of some value. And, you know, they pick up just a nice little Canadian company along the way.
1: I'll note that even if this takeover does happen, cannabis can't be transported across the border to the U.S., so it's unlikely that any jobs will be lost in Canada as a result of this.
0: Okay, Chris, thank you very much. We're going to connect again in an hour just before 5 o'clock, and we're going to talk about a social media site, specifically Truth Social, which is where Donald Trump posts a lot of his stuff, and turns out there's a new feature here on this site, so we'll learn all about that.
1: Looking forward to it.
0: Okay, thank you very much, Chris Edwards from the CBC Business Desk. Over to Lita with an update on the commute on this busy, busy Tuesday.
4: Yes, and I'm looking at the LaFontaine Tunnel. So we've been holding steady at, 30, 38-minute delays for a couple of weeks now. We're at 52, and it is back past the Beaubia area, and it's busy on the northbound side, too, of the tunnel up the 25 north, and the

Metropolitan seems to be back to its regular state, which is heavy from Langelier right down and through the Decarie interchange. Still an accident on 13 North. I wish they'd remove that sooner, and I bet people stuck in traffic there also wish it was gone. But it's around Henri Bourassa, left-hand lane. Severe backup, Sabrina, all the way back through the airport tunnel, all the way down and almost to the 20. Not quite, but as you come around that corner off 20 West in the tunnel, that portion that we all know way too well, you're going to have to brake. So just be careful there. Still good at the airport. Still a 10-minute delay for the EXO Saint-Jérôme train line.

0: so privileged that here at Studio 31, where we broadcast the show from right behind me, there's a skylight, so I get a little peek of the sky from time to time, and right now it is sunny in studio, those sun's rays poking through, so the showers are gone. I mean, every 10 minutes here, the weather conditions change completely. Earlier, Jane in Pointe Claire was talking about, never mind showers, a deluge there, heavy rainfall. That heavy rain has now moved to the South Shore in the Montérégie, and it's heaviest right now in Saint-Jean-sur-Richelieu. So look out for possible just heavy pop-up rain from time to time here. It's mostly cloudy now at Trudeau Airport. The winds have calmed down as well. As soon as any of those systems are coming through with that rain come 40 kilometer hour gusts of winds. That's not the case now. Very calm winds in the West Island, just at 7 kilometers an hour. It's 24 degrees, so back up. We dropped to 20 about 15 minutes ago. Tonight down to 15 degrees. Tomorrow, much like today, sunny in the morning, clouding over in the afternoon, possible showers, even thunder showers tomorrow with a high of 26. It gets more settled for Thursday and Friday. Sunny conditions, highs in the mid-20s. I'm Sabrina Marindola. 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
2: Candy Staton has been a gospel prodigy, a Southern soul powerhouse, and a disco icon. Now 86, she's back with her Grammy-nominated album, Back to My Roots. She'll be here to talk about faith, resilience, and still singing after seven decades.
3: From CBC News, The World This Hour, I'm Martina Fitzgerald. CBC News has learned that Canada-US Trade Minister Dominic LeBlanc and his American counterpart, Jamieson Greer, are aiming to have a trade plan ready to present early next week to U.S. President Donald Trump. LeBlanc and Greer are meeting in Washington this afternoon to try to find a path forward ahead of the August 19th deadline. Sources who were briefed on the matter say the hope is that a proposal will be ready by Monday or Tuesday. That would allow Trump time to make a final decision before the new tariff is scheduled to take effect on Wednesday. Trump has threatened a new 50% levy on hundreds of Canadian imports. Crews in British Columbia are dealing with explosive fire behavior in all four major fires affecting the province. The biggest of them, the Bald Range Fire in the Okanagan region, has now grown to more than 150 square kilometers. Across the province, more than 20,000 people had been forced to leave their homes. Kelly Green is BC's Minister of Emergency Management.
4: 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We are block booking hotels and other accommodations in the area. We currently have 1,600 block booked hotel rooms in Penticton, Kelowna, and West Kelowna. And anyone looking for a room should go to the local reception center.
3: Severe air quality warnings cover much of southern BC, and officials warn new fires may result from dry lightning in the central interior and Okanagan regions. The rush is on to find survivors of a

program after 5 o'clock. We are going to talk about Etsy. Do you ever shop on Etsy? Do you buy some of these crafty things that artisans are making? It's, you know, handmade, a lot of it, and it's very unique products. Sometimes there are these one-of-a-kind finds. Well, starting today on Etsy, here's something you won't find there anymore. You won't find any items with animal fur. The global online shop has banned fur, and therefore no products can be sold on the site that contain real fur. And we're going to hear from a First Nation chief who says that this will undermine Indigenous artisans and it undermines Indigenous traditions. We'll talk

0: talk about that. Meanwhile, what do you think of the move by Etsy to ban real fur from its platform and to prevent sellers from selling things with real fur? You can text me 514-566-9066 on the text line. And right now it's 406. Let's get the latest on the roads and transit on this Tuesday. Lita, you have your work cut out for you today.
1: I do. I mean, really. And people on the roads are just calling and saying, what is going on? They expected clear and easy and still the summertime. And even on the bike routes, I haven't mentioned that yet, with packs of 15 to 20 on Rive Saint-Denis, also over on Maisonneuve, down near the canal, along Peel, just in the Griffintown area. It's DeCary is busy too. And there's no reason for DeCary other than the volume at this point. Traveling from the Turcotte Interchange towards the DeCary Interchange, we've got a lot of volume too on the 15 to the Champlain Bridge. I'd still say that's actually pretty good because it's only from Atwater. But we're dealing with other situations too, like extra road work along the Tachereau area, just at the South Shore side of the Jacques-Cartier Bridge. And it's creating congestion in that area. People have to swerve around orange cones. And the bridge itself is also pretty busy, but a 10-minute delay to get onto it. So that's, and that's reduced speed. But I'm checking out the South Shore. And don't forget about the Victoria Bridge. I haven't even mentioned it today. Not even once. The fact that you only have one lane and will till September 10th in the directions as follows. In the morning, it's midnight to noon. I guess that's not really morning. It turns into afternoon. But then noon to midnight, it is over to the South Shore.
0: So that's for another month.
1: Yeah. Yeah, September. That's right. You see, you're so good at that, the dates.
0: Oh, no, because like you mentioned the date, and I thought, okay, September 10th. This is something commuters have to keep in mind.
1: And the funny thing about September 10th is it's a Thursday. So, you know how normally they end things on Sunday night or Friday evening or something like that? Thursday, it seems so random.
0: They're
1: to
0: just
1: me.
0: Making sure you're paying attention, Lita. They are keeping you on your toes. I guess the good news is it'll all be reopened for the weekend, so people can be happy about that.
1: True, true. And right now, though, we do have still that accident on 13 North. It's I hope they hustle and take it out of the way. It's still stuck at Henri Bourassa.
0: Yeah, odd today. We've had a lot of incidents on the road right from 3 o'clock. We've had changing weather conditions. Right now, it's mostly cloudy. Temperatures back up to 25 degrees. Half an hour ago, we were at 20 degrees. So as soon as a shower sweeps through, that temperature drops. And now the mercury is back on the rise now that we do have the sun poking through. Now, this is at Trudeau Airport. As I'm taking a look at my weather map here, I do see some heavy rain right now in Saint-Jean-sur-Richelieu, some showers as well across parts of the Montérégie. And it's raining as well in Île-Perrot right now, and a few showers in the Laurentians as well. Closer to the Mont-Tremblant area and north of Saint-Agathe-des-Monts as well, you're picking up a few showers. So it's very sporadic right now. I'm going to call them pop-up showers for the time being. The weather conditions here, not very stable. That continues tomorrow as well. Tonight, we are expecting partly cloudy skies, a low of 15. And then tomorrow, with sunrise at 5:50, expect mostly clear skies. Then by the afternoon, some clouds roll in. And with it, those clouds bring with them a 40% chance of afternoon showers and then a risk of a thunderstorm in the afternoon as well. A high of 26, humidex of 31. And then finally, that system moves out of the way. So we're going to have a high pressure system move in. That's going to make things a little more stable here for Thursday. A mix of sun and cloud, 25 degrees. Friday, sunny with a high of 24. And into the weekend, it's looking pretty good. Saturday, sunny, a high of 24. And on Sunday, a mix of sun and cloud with a high of 23 degrees. It's time now for some music. Duke was inspired this week by a brand new festival that is just launching for the first time. It's called the Soul of the City. And so here's Duke. This is his pick of the day.

Hi, Sabrina. My pick of the day today for our special summer theme week is Honora with Coffee. This is a cut off the Montreal Soul Divas album Perennial, released in 2022 on Ensoul Records. Welcome to another special theme week here for the summer on the show. We'll have special theme weeks here on Let's Go all summer long. The inaugural Soul of the City Festival launches tomorrow. The festival showcases emerging local R&B and soul artists. So this week on Let's Go, it's Soul of the City Week. Well, even the founder of the festival, Honora, a favorite of Let's Go audiences, will get down at the festival this year. From the time she became an indie favorite locally to opening for the legendary Mavis Staples a few years ago at Pop Montreal, like Eric B. and Rakim, Honora is no joke. Her voice echoes that of the Angels, and her live shows are even more intense than her records. She'll play the festival this Friday on a double bill with another Let's Go favorite, Nora Tutain. Coco Rose and Zainab will open the show. That's this Friday at Sala Rosa. Doors open at 7:30 p.m. Showtime, 8. So, my pick of the day today for another special summer theme week here on Let's Go. We'll have theme weeks here on the show all summer long. Soul of the City, the festival showcasing local emerging R&B and soul artists, launches tomorrow. So this week is Soul of the City Week. Here's the founder and somebody who will throw down as well this Friday. This is Honora with Coffee.

0: Honora, and she's one of the organizers and the creators of this brand new festival, Soul of the City. It kicks off this week. Lots of live acts and live shows going on across the city. So check out more with Duke throughout the week. Tune in tomorrow after 4 o'clock. He'll bring us another pick from Soul of the City. Stay with us. Coming up, we are going to talk about a public meeting that is taking place tonight at City Hall in Old Montreal. And if you're not able to go, you can live stream it. It will be streamed online as well, so Montrealers can tune in. And this is about Police Chief Fadi Daguerre giving an update about Station 39 and the allegations that officers there are facing. We'll get to the bottom of that in just a second. We're going to speak with someone who will be attending tonight's meeting. It begins in a couple of hours. Right now, though, let's go to Lita. She has some updates for you on this pretty hectic Tuesday afternoon commute, Lita.
1: And, you know, I knew it couldn't last, for the airport is now busy on both Côte de l'Ouest and Highway 20 into the airport, but busy on the ramps getting into the airport. So that's where you're going to start to crawl. And good news, the Saint-Jérôme train's getting back into their schedule, their regular schedule. It's just coming from Saint-Jérôme to towards Lucien Lallier, where we're still experiencing some slight slowdowns from an earlier problem.
0: Okay, Lita, thank you very much. It's 25 degrees right now in downtown Montreal. Mostly cloudy skies. It's humid, though. Humidity at 66%, and so that's making it feel like 30. The winds are light, though, at this time. Right now, it is 4:18. Now, Montreal Police Chief Fadi Daguerre will give an update about Station 39 tonight at City Hall. Now, that is the police station in Montreal North where 16 police officers are under investigation for alleged racist and violent acts during police stops against Black and Arab people. Now, tonight's meeting will be the first time that the public will be able to ask questions about this investigation that first got underway in June. And Daria Joseph is a lawyer and the assistant director of the Saint-Michel Legal Clinic. She says she will attend the event tonight.
2: The people that we talk to, they don't have any trust in the words and the policy because they know firsthand the disparity between what is being said and what is being lived. And there's also a sense of, I guess, fear of retaliation if they speak. It's actually really, really hard to get these youth to come downtown talking in front of camera. Once everything is over, we are going to be alone with these police officers in those streets. Like there won't be any camera to protect us. And these police officers, they know our name. So I think it's an incredibly difficult situation. And I think I wanted to say that, to highlight that, because this is the cost of inaction.
0: That is Dardia Joseph. She was speaking to Sean Henry this morning on Daybreak. Well, joining me now is Pierson Vaval, who is the executive director of La Coalition Posée. Now, this is a group dedicated to youth and to reducing gun violence. And he will also be attending the meeting this evening. That public meeting gets underway at 6 o'clock. And joining me now on the line, Pierson Vaval. Pierson, good afternoon. Welcome back to the show.
3: Thank you. You too.
0: Why is it important for you to attend tonight's meeting?
3: I think it's a conversation that's going to be held that is very important for everyone, all the citizens in Montreal and on all Quebec too. We need to show by our presence that we want to participate at this meeting that is a way of staying involved in a democratic a city that give everyone the possibility to be heard. And we need, if we don't speak, we need to be there to ensure that everyone has a chance to be, to talk and to be in a situation where it'll be listening from all the people in power in Montreal.

0: island and the different city services on that matter. It's a matter very important today. We need to have a profound discussion about racism, about the racial profiling. It's a reality for us here in Montreal for several years, and we need to start to talk about solution, new solution, not to continue with the pace or the approach that we had from the past years. We need to have a new way of working together toward that problems that is very important for the future of Montreal, the future of Quebec.
1: So, Pierson, do you feel then that tonight you are going not so much to get answers from the police chief, but more so to show him that people want to comment on this and want to talk about this?
0: I think that the police chief's authority are going to present their action, their perspective. But I think we need to be in a position to listen to the community too. Listen in a way that they will feel heard, that they feel that what they are expecting is a priority, it's very important, and that we're going to involve the community in the solution. The solution is not only in the hand of the police. I think there's a leadership that needs to be that needs to come from the community. So the first thing is to listen to the community and be open to work with her toward the solution that will have a real impact in the future. So yes, the police are going to present what they had to present, but I think the community gonna have some solution to propose to, and they will be expecting to be heard and to be heard frankly by all the people that are in power.
1: Pierson, you say that, you know, it's very important tonight that people show up and that, you know, the police force and the city sees your presence there and feels your presence there. Mm-hmm. You're in the East End of Montreal. You're right next door to Montreal North. Now, this public mm-hmm. meeting is being held at City Hall in Old Montreal, not in Montreal North. What do you make of that?
0: I think you need to speak about these topics not only in the community that are sensible to these topics. We need to talk about these issues in the center of power. The City Hall is the center of power of Montreal, and we need to talk about these topics more often and more seriously, because it affect all the people of Montreal, not only the people of Montreal North.
1: Okay, so let me ask you this then, because there are people who say we have been talking about this for so long. This has been an issue for many, many years. We've heard from many people who say racial profiling, it's been going on for a long time. They've been looking for concrete action to get it mm-hmm. to stop for years. Do you feel, Pierson, has something changed now? Has anything led you to believe that this time is different?
0: Yes, there's a momentum. You know, when you have a police chief like Fadi that is in place, that gives you some perspective. So there's a mobilization in the community too. We have people that want to work on that topic, that are ready to propose solution. There's a lot of factors that can make us believe that today we're going to be able to go further than where we went before. So we have to do what we have to do right now for our kids, for the future of our kids, for the future of Montreal.

0: And we have to renew the vision that we have of the role of the police in a city like Montreal. Oh. We need to talk about the police of the future and not stay in the same state that we were several past years.
1: Okay, so Pierre-San, so just before we go then, touching on that, we don't have much time left, but what is the police of the future? What would you like to see come of this meeting tonight?
0: The police of the future needs to be a leader that can mobilize all the citizens to work to achieve the goal of the public safety. It's not only the role of the police, it's the role of all the community. The police have to do what is necessary to involve every citizen on that matter. And
1: do you think street checks should be banned?
0: I think that street check would be reevaluated with the community to organize how we organize the public safety in our neighborhoods. It's not only the role of the police or the only approach of the police that needs to be taken in action. We need to rethink it, but together.
1: Pierre-San Vaval, Executive Director of La Coalition Posée, and you will be at that meeting this evening. Thank you so much for your time, Pierre-San.
0: Thank you.
1: That is Pierre-San Vaval. Now, that public meeting will be held tonight at Montreal City Hall in Old Montreal on Notre-Dame-Est. So the meeting runs from 6 o'clock until 10 p.m. The public is invited, and there is an online broadcast as well. It will be streamed online, and that is at the Public Security Commission's website. And also be sure to tune in to Daybreak tomorrow morning, because Montreal Police Chief Fadi Daguerre will be speaking with Sean Henry tomorrow morning following that meeting, and that interview is expected to take place at 6:40 tomorrow morning. Let's go to Lita for the latest on the roads.
2: And Fred called on Star 3 CBC about the 30 westbound, stuck in traffic, Delson to St. Constant. It's very busy in that area. Also, service resuming on the Saint-Jérôme trains if you're traveling from Lucien Lallier up to Saint-Jérôme. Still slow, though, from Saint-Jérôme back down to Lucien Lallier. And we've got a lot of volume, a 60-minute delay now, 25 south down to the La Fontaine Tunnel.

is 25 degrees right now in Montreal. Mostly cloudy across much of southern Quebec. There are a few showers now in the South Shore. Stay with us. Your news is next with Simon Akinesny.

0: This is CBC News. Good afternoon. It's 4:30. I'm Simon Nakaneshny with your CBC News from Montreal. Quebec's immigration ministry is facing a major backlog of requests for permanent residency. Several thousand applications have been made through the Skilled Worker Selection Program, but the number of certificates given out so far is lagging. Matt Damour has been digging into the numbers and joins me in studio with more. So Matt, remind us about why this immigration program exists.
1: So this program, the PSTQ, was introduced as a replacement for the Quebec Experience Program, known as the PEC. Both are pathways towards permanent residency. Now, the immigration ministry confirms that almost 17,000 invitations for that new program were sent out, leading to just over 11,000 applications. So far, out of those applications, fewer than 3,000 certificates have been delivered. French immigrant Julien Ballester thought he'd be eligible for the PSTQ, but it didn't work out for him.
2: I was hoping that I had a chance because I'm very well integrated and I speak French. Once again, I have a diploma from here, but I never received this this invitation. The PSTQ couldn't work for me.
1: And for those who did receive an invitation and applied, but are still waiting for the ministry, the ministry says that those files are complex and the majority of them are still being processed. Although the PEC program was shut down last November, Simon, by the Legault government, it was reopened last month by Christine Fréchette for a period of 2 years, and it'll run parallel with the PSTQ. As for Ballester, he's since applied for the PEC, but he doesn't know when.

0: he'll hear back.
1: CBC reporter Matt Damour reporting live in studio. Thank you very much. A first case of rabies in a raccoon has been detected in Centre du Québec. It comes amid fears of interspecies transmission after two cats tested positive for raccoon rabies in the Montérégie region. Quebec health officials are reminding the public to take precautions as cases surge this year. Julia Israel reports.
2: First in Godmanchester, then in Saint-Denis-Sept. It's typically uncommon for cats to catch rabies from raccoons in the Montérégie, Estrie, and Centre-du-Québec regions. But with 139 cases so far this year, compared with 93 last year, the risk is rising. Environment Ministry spokesperson Louis Potvin says there are several factors explaining the surge, but that relocating wild animals is doing more harm than good. Potvin says the practice is now banned in hundreds of municipalities in these affected areas, and that immunization efforts started last week. The province has been distributing little vaccine bites for raccoons to eat in the wild, which helps protect them from rabies. Michael Libman is an infectious diseases professor at McGill University. He says it's also best to vaccinate pets.
3: There are many jurisdictions where vaccinating your pets is mandatory. Quebec doesn't enforce this, but it is the wise thing to do.
2: Libman also says that when in doubt, to be careful with any animal you don't know. Julia Israel, CBC News, Montreal.
1: Well, with the provincial election looming, a new Léger poll shows half of Quebec voters are undecided. 2 weeks before the official start of the campaign, nothing is certain. And for party leaders, everything is possible, Ketchiné explains.
4: At a park in Montreal, some voters still haven't done their research and still need more information. That tracks with new data from Léger from last weekend. A sample of 998 people polled online revealed 49% of voters are undecided.
5: C'est effectivement qu'il y a un électeur sur deux qui est encore à aller chercher.
4: For Quebec Conservative Party leader Éric Duhem, one vote out of two that can still be convinced is a lot.
6: Moi, je m'attends à tout. Je suis prête à tout. C'est pas du tout décidé.
4: Nothing is decided, and people want to hear concrete solutions to important issues, says Quebec Solidaire's Rue Bagazal, adding she's ready for anything. The two last polls show support for Christine Fréchette's CAQ has stagnated.
7: Mon sondage à moi, c'est celui que j'ai sur le terrain.
4: My poll is the one I'm getting on the ground, Fréchette says.
7: Alors, vraiment, on est dans la game.
4: She's convinced the campaign will be mostly a three-way race between the CAQ, the Quebec Liberal Party, and the Parti Québécois. Cathy Sonnet, CBC News, Quebec City.
1: Now, whoever gets elected this fall will no longer have to pledge allegiance to the king. MNA scrapped that requirement just under 4 years ago. Now that decision is facing a high-stakes legal challenge. A new lawsuit claims the province illegally bypassed the Canadian Constitution and warns the fallout could threaten the validity of future provincial laws. Ben Shingler has the details.
8: In December 2022, the National Assembly unanimously voted to end the mandatory oath of allegiance to the King for its elected politicians. The move came after members of the Parti Québécois refused to take the oath after winning seats that fall. Leader Paul St-Pierre Plamondon said it wasn't up to Canadian courts or the British monarchy to decide how to manage Quebec's legislature.
9: C'est chez nous l'Assemblée nationale et on va bien décider nous-mêmes à l'extérieur des tribunaux canadiens.
8: Now, a lawsuit argues the province violated the Constitution in passing that law. Lawyer Lawrence David filed the challenge in Quebec's Superior Court. He says the province had no right to unilaterally alter the federal constitution without the consent of Ottawa and all 10 provinces. And he says the legal stakes are high. The filing warns that if MNAs don't swear allegiance after this fall's election, every law passed without the oath could be rendered legally void. Ben Shingler, CBC News, Montreal.
1: And that was the CBC News.
10: Thank you very much. Simon Nakanashny from the CBC Montreal Newsroom, just back from a week away. It's lovely to have you back,
1: yeah,
10: Simon.
1: Great to be back.
10: You know, you were out in another part of Canada. You were in Nova Scotia and, you know, you showed me a few photos. You're by the ocean.
1: Not bad.
10: It looked pretty picture perfect.
1: Yeah.
10: I have to say. And it has me wondering because last week, I guess a lot of people were traveling. I, last week, made a little pit stop. On my way into work, I made a little pit stop at St. Vite-Urbagle.

0: Oh,
1: and
0: nice.
1: I had to pick up a few bagels. And, you know, as soon as I walked in, I don't know why, I got a feeling, and there was a long line, and I said, those people at the cash right now, they're not Montrealers. Nope. These are tourists. These are people. I didn't know where they were from. I figured another part of Canada, Ontario. They were speaking English. And it was just, it was a look in their eyes as they were looking at these bagels, salivating. And I feel, I don't know, as a Montrealer, do you kind of lose the magic with it? Because I was in there. I wanted to get in and out. I wanted my, you know, dozen sesame. I was on a mission. For me, it was an errand.
0: Yeah, that's
1: and
0: right.
1: I stepped in and they were like, oh, what's Poppy? And oh, what's all dressed? And I thought, you know, part of me was impatient and it's like, it's all bagels. Please just pick a bagel. But you see the magic in their eyes and they walked out with a few bags and I saw them walk to their vehicle and sure enough, it was an Ontario license plate.
0: There you go.
1: And I thought, I picked them out right away. So a little bit of the twinkle in the eye to remind us of the magic around us.
0: A seed was
1: every
0: planted.
1: Day. Exactly. A sesame seed was planted, which is a beautiful thing.
0: You know, it's funny, but you resisted the urge to be like, hurry up.
1: I didn't say anything.
0: Okay. Because one time I remember I was in New York and I went to a hot dog stand. You know, they have the hot dog stands on the street. And I just remember I was sort of, you know, gazing at the choices and everything.
1: Yeah.
0: And the guy just said, next.
1: You see? He brushed you off. You're taking too long.
0: Yeah,
1: it's a hot
0: like,
1: dog,
0: sorry.
1: Sir. Just pick something.
0: Yeah.
1: I bet he didn't say sorry.
0: No.
1: I think Canadians say
0: he
1: sorry.
0: He did not say
1: he
0: sorry.
1: Said,
0: he just said, move it along next.
1: So, I love that. No, I did not do that.
0: The magic was gone for the people getting the hot dogs there. But I think that's a great thing to do because, you know, I actually had a sandwich the other day. I'm not going to mention the place, but I did, let's just say it was a sandwich on Saint-Laurent up in Little Italy. And boy, I hadn't had a sandwich there in a while.
1: So it brought the magic back?
0: Amazing. It was amazing. It brought the magic back. I just sat and ate that sandwich and just enjoyed it like I hadn't had one in probably 10 years. So.
1: Okay. What is happening around the city that maybe you forget is magic? You know, I it took a couple from Ontario to remind me that our bagels are pretty special. I mean, for me, it was just part of my weekly errand. Lita?
2: I was driving past the Oratory and people were slowing down. I'm thinking, like, I got to get somewhere. Move. Come on, pronto. And I didn't. I resisted honking. I did not.
1: That's a pretty impressive place, especially at sunset.
2: It's beautiful.
1: By the Oratory.
2: Yeah.
1: Yeah. Yeah, we
2: it
1: have
2: is.
1: Some pretty magical spots. Let me know your favorite, you know, special thing to do, although maybe it's not special anymore. What's lost its magic for you? But maybe now you'll rethink it. You can text me 514-566-9066. Lita, let's go to you and get a look at the roads and transit.
2: And I have good news. Saint-Jerome trains all back on schedule. Everything's working very well. And you know what? I'm looking and in contact with REM. Everything's good. Metro, people are usually in contact with me if anything's wrong. So far, so good. Now the roads, another story. They're pretty crowded and we've got delays on the 20 from almost the Turcotte interchange. I'm talking westbound. So goodness, if you were expecting a free and clear ride, let's say to the airport, you're going to slow down again around 32nd Avenue. That was because of the earlier problems on 13. They finally got the accident out of the way. Oh yes. And there's debris on the road. I forgot to mention the 40 West debris at Gwen.
1: Another mattress, Lita.
2: No, it's not a mattress. It's actually vehicular debris.
1: Oh,
2: so,
1: I see. Okay.
2: Yes, because there's an accident just a little farther beyond that. And just watch out. Stay in the left-hand lane and just don't stare. Just keep on going by. It's stare straight ahead at the lane where you're supposed to be going.
1: Okay,
2: that's
1: good
2: my driving
1: advice.
2: Tip.
1: Go around it safely. And the folks at Transport Quebec, they know it's there.
2: Yes.
1: So hopefully, yes, that will be out of the way soon.
2: Emergency vehicles, and you have that move over law.
1: That's
2: you have
1: true.
2: To get into the other lane.
1: Yep. Good reminder, Lita. Thank you very much. It's 4:41. Time to talk technology here on Let's Go. Now, YouTube recently shared new rules to address content appearing on its site. So specifically, content that is largely generated using artificial intelligence. Now, commonly, it's known as AI slop. So much of that content has become harder and harder to recognize as the technology that creates it continues to improve.

0: So sometimes it's hard to decipher. Okay, is this real? Is this generated by AI? Well, our tech columnist, Takara Small, has more on this. Takara, good afternoon. Welcome back.
1: Good afternoon.
0: What is this AI slop here that's showing up on YouTube, and what's the problem with it exactly?
1: Yes. And, you know, people may not be familiar with the term AI slop. For those people who aren't, it's essentially digital content that is mass

0: artificial intelligence. You know, a great example of this is someone uses an AI tool like ChatGPT to create a script. That script is then fed to an AI video generation tool that adds narration and video and maybe even an AI person to talk about it. And then that video is uploaded to a platform like YouTube. Now, the problem with this is that someone could create dozens of these videos in one day, whereas a human being who's doing all the hard work for editing, filming, et cetera, could do just maybe one or two. And that means genuine human-made content could be crowded out. It could be pushed out by all this AI-generated stuff.
1: Okay, so to give us a sense here of how significant this could be and just the impact of it, I mean, how big is YouTube? How many people does the platform reach?
0: It's massive. It's one of the big tech companies that, you know, subscribers, that viewers around the world flock to. It has about 2.7 billion monthly active users, and they have 20 million videos that are uploaded to its platform every single day.
1: So, Takara, how big of an issue then is AI-generated content at YouTube?
0: It was really hard to get some, you know, hard and fast numbers from YouTube, but The Guardian, which is a UK-based news organization, what they did find is that nearly 1 in 10 of the fastest growing YouTube channels globally are showing mass-produced AI-generated videos. Meanwhile, a video editing company called Capwing found that more than 20% of videos that new users are seeing on YouTube are also AI generated. So if you think about, you know, the 2 billion plus people who are on the platform, they could be seeing a lot of AI generated content. And I really do want to emphasize, while those are YouTube stats, this type of AI slop is showing up in books, it's showing up in music, it's showing up in TV. You know, it is not just a platform specific issue.
1: Yeah, that is a good point. We're starting to see it in many different spaces and sectors here. So for YouTube's part then, it has come down with some new rules to address this. What are they?
0: So some of their do's and don'ts are, you know, one, transparency. You know, creators are expected to share, is this an AI-generated piece of content? Is this something that's human-made? Other things include removing monetization from these AI-generated videos, which, you know, is interesting because people create them oftentimes to attract eyeballs, to make money, but they will no longer be part of the YouTube creator program. I do want to emphasize that if you are a creator and you're using AI tools for something like editing or proofreading or you know, maybe helping with some of the behind the scenes work or some small aspect, that is okay. It's really, the focus is on videos that have, you know, AI voices and AI created images, you know, an AI generated person who's talking. Those are the things that are crossing the line.
1: So why are we seeing pushback to this sort of this sort against AI from companies like YouTube?
0: It's a good question because, let's be honest, slop is not new. There's been slop online for a couple of years now. And, you know, Merriam-Webster even chose slop as the word of the year last year.
1: Yeah, I feel like it was around before. We just didn't call it slop. And now it has that new term.
0: Exactly. So this is not new. I think the reason we're seeing, you know, such a coordinated push from YouTube, you know, LinkedIn, Substack, Snap, TikTok, you know, all of those, the major platforms, is because, one, the public's reaction to AI has definitely shifted. You know, there are a lot of public, you know, groups who have started Stop the Slop campaigns. So they don't want to put their dollars towards companies that aren't paying real human beings. They're using AI. They're not producing content that's actually from someone and not something. The other is the output has increased. You know, I mentioned one AI tool at the beginning of our conversation, but there are thousands, some paid, some unpaid, that will create art, images, videos, scripts, you know, at a click of a button. And then the last thing is, it's become harder, not just for the companies, but also for viewers, to point out what is AI generated and what is not. AI, 5 years ago, there's an obvious cadence, a style that would tell you, that's not real. There's an M-dash, but it's changed. You know, there are tools called humanizers that will, you know, inject a typo or a mistake or a deep breath before a singer. finger hits that high

0: note to try and convince you it's not AI.
1: Oh, it is all so fascinating. Now, Tagara, so here's my thing. YouTube is a huge company, right? It makes me wonder, how do the little guys do it if YouTube can or cannot do it? It makes me wonder, is YouTube successful at limiting AI-generated work?
0: It's definitely a journey that it's started. It's interesting because they haven't disclosed right now like how successful they've been. Some of these measures were just recently adopted. We do know that there have been some creators that have already been ensnared in AI allegations. You know, they have come out and said, hey, we are not using AI-generated majority tools. This is us. And I think that itself showcases how AI detection tools and even relying on the public can be challenging in this new world. You know, a lot of AI content sometimes sounds and looks like humans because it's been trained on humans. So it's not going to be easy for any company bigger or small, I think, to 100% say, this is real, this isn't.
1: Okay, so what about us here, the public? Where do we go from here?
0: I think the public will definitely need to play a more active role. You know, politicians, regulators, they often respond to what, general public voters want. And right now, I think this is going to be a time to speak out. I'm very concerned that it's private companies and entities that will have the ability to maybe remove an account because it's considered AI, even if it's real, that there really isn't a tribunal or an appeal board that's established for creators or just generally you and I, you know, if I were to post the first chapter of a book I wrote, you know, where can I go to ensure that my name and my art isn't erroneously labeled AI? And I think that's where we are right now. It's the same with social media moderation. A couple of years ago, we left in the hands of private companies and it didn't really work out so well. So I think that's going to change eventually when I'm not sure, but I do think the public that is speaking out against AI slop will eventually require some more guidance in how these decisions are being made.
1: Yeah, I wonder if we're at that point where, you know, sometimes you post something and I make it a point to say, this is not AI. There's not even a filter. This is just a real photo. Yeah, it's getting trickier to tell. Tagara, thank you so much.
0: My pleasure.
1: That is Tagara Small. She's our technology expert here on Let's Go. She joins us on Tuesdays. Time for a look at the roads from Lita.
2: And more debris on the roads. We've got these issues on the 40 West. Just around Gwen, we have an accident in the right-hand lane. That's being tended to. So by the Ministère, they have their security vehicles there. People are moving over into the left-hand lane. So everything's nice there. But the problem is on the Charles de Gaulle Bridge, more debris. This is in the center lane, also part of the right-hand lane too. So they're cleaning it up. So again, we have more delays on the 40 westbound on the Charles de Gaulle Bridge and farther along too around the Gouin area due to an ongoing accident.

0: one's called Alone. That is Montreal's Raphaël Roy. And she's giving a free concert in Granby this evening. It is happening at Dubuque Park. That starts at 7 o'clock. Let's get your latest business news now from the CBC Business Desk. Chris Edwards is here. Hi, Chris. Good afternoon.
1: Good afternoon, Sabrina.
0: And I understand you got some mail today.
1: I did. I got some snail mail. I was a little bit confused because I'm the second Chris Edwards at CBC.
0: Oh, that's true. There's a couple of you.
1: Yes. And the person who received the mail was worried that it had gone to the wrong Chris Edwards, who works in Toronto. But no, I got some mail from you and your team,
0: yes,
1: Sabrina.
0: From the Let's Go team. You know, we were doing a business story one day. We were talking about pen pals and handwritten letters. And I believe you had said, you know, you don't really get handwritten letters. You don't get mail.
1: I do not.
0: You don't get snail mail. So I thought, you know, other than like getting bills, I thought let's send you something nice. So now you could say you got handwritten mail from myself, from Lita, from Simon. And I also wanted to put CBC's internal mail to the test. So it was pretty quick because I mailed that to you on August the 5th.
1: Yes, it's the 11th today. Maybe it even arrived yesterday. Who knows? But I have some snail mail that I'm going to be sending back to you, Sabrina.
0: Oh, okay. I will be on the lookout for it, Chris. So there you go. So, we just wanted to send you some handwritten, our handwritten thoughts.
1: It was noted.
0: Yeah.
1: It's been noted.
0: Very good. Okay, so snail mail intact. Let's get now to some banking news, Chris. A big sale from RBC and the Bank of Montreal today.
1: Yeah, the two banks are selling Moneris, which is the payment processor they jointly developed back in 2000. Moneris is one of those companies that handles back-end payments for businesses. So think point-of-sale devices at stores where you tap your credit card, and mobile and online payments that you would make with a lot of e-commerce stores. They're selling Moneris to an American private equity firm, Francisco Partners, for $2 billion. Now, in practice, nothing should actually change for people who use Moneris, at least in the short term. But the fact that two of Canada's biggest banks are selling one of the country's largest payment processors to an American company is pretty notable. I spoke to Carleton University business professor Ian Lee about that and what might be behind this deal.
2: Payment processing base or industry is becoming very much like a lot of industries, but especially so here, it's becoming driven by scale and economies of scale. And that means you got to get bigger and bigger. There's no place for small companies or niche companies. As a consequence, RBC and BMO, I'm inferring this from their decision to divest, decided they were not willing to invest additional capital to scale up this relatively small company.
1: This sale is expected to close in early 2027, so more details to come on this.
0: Okay, finally, Chris, let's end on a story here about President Trump's social media site. It's called Truth Social. It's announced a lucrative new feature. Who is this lucrative for?
1: It's lucrative for Trump, Sabrina, as you might not be surprised to hear. Companies can pay for access to President Trump's Truth Social posts before the general public sees them. Trump Media announced during its earnings yesterday that 10 companies are paying between $60,000 and $100,000 a month for back-end access to Truth Social, which means they'll get to see President Trump's posts literally just a few seconds before everyone else does when he posts them. The company said most of these customers are what they call high-frequency trading firms. So those few seconds, really milliseconds, could make all the differences in the sorts of trades that they might want to do based off of what Trump posts. Because it goes to show how beholden major markets are to Trump. He has moved markets with single Truth Social posts. It's also an example of how people can pay for access to the president, which Democratic politicians have said erodes investor confidence and basic fairness in markets. But don't fret, Sabrina. You still get access to me for free.
0: Ah, okay. Yes, that is good to know. I did not want to lose sleep over that one, Chris. Chris, thank you so much. Have a wonderful evening. I am not here tomorrow. It'll be Sudha Krishnan in my place, but I'll be back on Thursday just in time for Bird Nerd. So we'll chat then.
1: Great to know. Thanks, Sabrina.
0: Okay, thank you. That is Chris Edwards from the CBC Business Desk in Calgary, by the way. And he got our handwritten card, Lita, that we sent him. We sent it last week on the 5th.
3: Lots of fun.
0: And it made it to his desk today. So there you go.
3: You know.

And it's nice to know he did get it. And it's nice to know he finally has a handwritten something, which is also good. And thanks to Jane, too. She also sent us a handwritten note, too. Love that. Debris. You know what? My big focus is on debris right now. On the roads, in two places. And one place is on in Pointe-aux-Trembles along the 40, just after the Charles de Gaulle Bridge. And then also on the bridge. You know, I think it's the same truck that's been littering or leaving this mess on the bridge, but it's creating congestion. It's backing up over the bridge and almost up to the 640-40 interchange. Other than that, you know, the airport's still not too bad. The slowest route is the Côte-de-Liesse ramp to get into there as far as public transit goes. Everything on the EXO trains all back to normal from that earlier problem that we had. Metro's great. Oh, and the REM is also working well.

0: Also coming up after the 5:30 news, we will talk about Etsy's decision that comes into effect today. Etsy now putting in place a ban on products that contain real animal fur. The global online shop has banned any items with fur. So we're going to hear from one First Nation chief who says this will undermine Indigenous artisans. Specifically, we're going to chat with her coming up. And you can let me know on the text line, what do you think of Etsy's move to do this, to ban any goods on its website and sellers from selling anything made with real fur? You can text me. The text line's open, 514-566-9066. Also open for business, as usual, is the Traffic Center. That's where we find Lita Polson, who is studiously scribbling down some notes right now, Lita.
1: Handwritten notes. Very popular. Better, by the way, on the roads. Better around the Gwent area, too. I've kind of been focused on that for quite some time. Also better on EXO trains, working well. The REM has been working. It's on a streak, by the way, a couple of days at this point. And good news if you need the Metro 2. Bike routes, they're even packs of 15 to 20. That's along the Rêve Saint-Denis, also Maisonneuve. And if you're

0: We're traveling on Peel. It's all pretty busy, but nice and steady at this point. I also checked out Vigée is working well. If you are heading, though, over the Charles de Gaulle Bridge, they have removed the debris. It's still a bit on the slow side. That's actually heading east. And we also have a bit of traffic in the Pointe-Notre-Dame area in the eastbound side just before the bridge. Once you're on the bridge, it's nice. And it's nice right out to the 640-40 interchange, which is congested at this point. And at the airport, it's busy, but it's certainly steady today. I'm looking at a reasonable ride on the 20 ramp and also on the Côte de Liesse ramp.
1: Thanks very much, Lita. Well, right now it is 25 degrees at Trudeau Airport. My thermometer here in downtown Montreal says 24. Normally it's a degree higher compared to the airport, but not today. But we are in the mid-20s here right across southern Quebec and right across our listening area. I see 25 degrees in Brossard right now. It's 25 in Saint-Jean-sur-Richelieu, 22 in the townships in Farnham. It's 24 in Granby. And taking a look at the Laurentians right now, it's 25 degrees near Saint-Jérôme. Tonight down to 15. Could see still a few scattered showers, but overnight the skies will gradually clear out. And that sunset time, it's getting earlier and earlier. It is in exactly 3 hours from now. 8:08 is the sunset time for this evening. And then tomorrow, sunny in the morning. The sunrise will be at 5:50, so just before 6 o'clock, and expect blue skies. By the afternoon, some clouds roll in, and there is a risk of a thunderstorm tomorrow afternoon because it will be quite humid. A high of 26 degrees tomorrow. And then on Thursday, clearing skies, not as muggy anymore with a ridge of high pressure system that will just linger over southern Quebec. So Thursday, 25. Friday, sunshine with a high of 24 degrees. Well, Quebec's Highway 50 is once again in the news this week for being dangerous. That highway connects Gatineau to Highway 15 near Mirabel. And a new coroner report was recently published, and it says that a lack of physical separation, so there's no concrete median or anything between the lanes in different directions, it says that that has contributed to the death of a man last December near Brownsburg-Chatham. Now, the coroner says urgency is needed from the province to do a couple of things. First off, to widen the road from 2 lanes to 4 lanes, and also to install a median and guardrails. Now, there have been at least 70 accidents on this highway since the beginning of this year alone. And earlier this year, two other coroners also released findings about 9 other deaths resulting from collisions on Highway 50. They also pointed out and pointed to the dangers of the roadway design and how the street is made and without having any physical guardrail in between the two directions. Well, joining me now is Bernard Bigras-Denis, who's the mayor of Lachute and also the prefect for the MRC d'Argenteuil, and joins me now on the line. Mayor Bigras-Denis, good afternoon. Welcome back to the show.
2: Good afternoon. Thanks for having me.
1: What do you make here of yet another coroner calling for change and for this highway to be redesigned?
2: Well, another report, same conclusion. You know, we have, as you mentioned in the introduction, we have multiple reports from coroners, multiple interventions from the population. Us, the MRC d'Argenteuil, we've been requesting these changes, same changes as the conclusions in the report since 2017. So obviously, you know, I think the urgency to act, everybody wants it, everybody requests it, but it's not understood on the government side.
1: I heard that from people who live there in the area, it's known colloquially as the Highway of Death. Is that true?
2: That is correct. That's how we call it. And actually, we're very neglected to call it a highway. You know, it's a provincial road configuration with highway speeds. That's one of the issues we have. So, you know, it's hard to consider the Highway 50 as an actual highway with the safety measures that proper highways usually have.
1: So, Mayor Bigras-Denis, why, if you've been calling for this since 2017, and also coroners, I mean, more than one coroner has been drawing attention to this as well, why do you think nothing's been done?
2: Well, there has been some budget restrictions. So, you know, basically, we've done a lot of pressure since 2021, since I was elected as mayor of Lachute. And, you know, we were able to get an engagement from Quebec saying that they're going to pursue to the enlargement of the Highway 50. But then in 2025, they actually removed that investment from the PQE, from the investment that the,

0: for budget restrictions. And then since then, there's no concrete plan in how they will be securizing the, I don't think that's the right term, but how they will improve the safety of the highway by putting barriers or other measures. So, I think it's very unfortunate. I think there's a lack of leadership here on that sense. It's not a mobility issue that we have. Nobody's stuck in traffic. It's a safety issue where a lot of people from our population are now reluctant to use the highway. And, there's concrete impacts. Every time there's an accident, well, there's psychological impacts on the first responders, on the community, obviously on the families as well. So it has to be taken more urgently and more seriously. There's always money available for the 15, for the troisième lane in Quebec, but unfortunately us on, west of the 15, we're often neglected on that sense.
1: You're the prefect of the MRC d'Argenteuil as well. Is there anything on the part of the MRC d'Argenteuil that can be done without waiting for the province?
0: Communication efforts. There's signs on the side of the highway, obviously to ask people to slow down, to be careful. I myself have organized a common front with all the prefects of the Laurentians, so there are 8 prefects, to regionalize this file, because obviously the government of Quebec, for one, they do not recognize it as a dangerous highway, even though the statistics show it. Actually, our MNA said it was far from being a priority, which is highly unfortunate. But then they were always saying, well, it's the warden of Lachute, the MRC, that are always complaining. Well, it's not the case anymore. The Laurentians got together to actually, with this common front, to prioritize this. And it will be one of the first requests that we will be doing for the provincial elections coming up.
1: Well, we have covered this story before, and the last time we talked about it, I remember listeners texting in here, and some people were saying, I go visit family there, or I go there pretty often. I never take Highway 50. People were explaining to me on the text line that they detour around just because they don't like to drive on that road. I mean, how does that affect the whole region around there?
0: Well, it affects us on tourists. It affects us on the economic part of things as well. People do not want to come live in Lachute or our area and work in another city. Obviously the job creation is a lot more prosperous in Mirabeau, which is 15 minutes away, but you have to go on the 50 to go there. So, there's strong impact on the area for this highway that's far from being safe. And, we're talking about the configuration, but there's a lot of measures, that they can put in place. First of all, there's absolutely no lighting. I've never heard of a highway with no lighting. Well, we don't have any. There, you're allowed to pass on this highway, which has a configuration of provincial road, which is unexpected as well. And like I was saying, the speed, it's highway speeds. There is a reduction in speed that is possible. So if there's a budget restriction, well, there's other things that can be put in place rapidly to try to save lives.
1: I'm getting a text message, someone saying there's an easy solution for the 50 if the budget is limited. Put reflectors, white on the sides and double yellow in the middle. Coverage of the whole highway is not expensive when you're putting in reflectors. What do you make of that?
0: Well, that could be one of the measures, but I think we do have to limit physically the capability of crossing and crossing the lane. That's how people get injured. That's how people lose their life, actually. There's no margin of error at those speeds. So, the lights, the reflectors, that's one thing. More police officers, that's something else. But as long as people can physically cross the lane, it's going to remain an issue. So that's the first measures they have to put in place. There needs to be barriers.
1: Now, Quebec's transport ministry said that they are still studying these latest recommendations from the coroner, and the ministry says that it did have a plan to install a semi-rigid steel median barrier in the center of the highway along a specific 10-kilometer section. That would be done by the end of 2026. That's a stretch between Saint-Philippe-Est, for people who know the area, and the intersection with Route 344. Do you think the province is hearing you about your concerns?
0: No, not entirely, because that's the only sector that's being prioritized right now. And you see the last death that we had in January and 2 weeks ago were in the sector between Mirabeau and Lachute. So, the entire highway is problematic, and there is absolutely no plan right now for west of Brownsburg, Chatham, and Gainville-Saint-Laurent. So, that small 10 kilometers, it's good news, but it's highly not enough.
1: Mayor Bigras-Denis, I do want to ask you about the upcoming election campaign and, where this will figure in, but also for yourself, because you recently have looked to the provincial parties for a potential election run with the Quebec Liberals. Would having you

0: you know, at the provincial level as an MNA, would that give you a little bit more clout and more pull with Transport Quebec? Could you be in a better position to solve this for your citizens?
1: Well, it would have, with all transparency, it would have been one of my first files, and I did have conversations with the party that this needed to be a priority. But I think that right now, with the upcoming elections, and obviously I've decided to step down and stay as a mayor and prefect, but with the upcoming elections, I think it has to be a national priority. You know, the local candidates can put in their local platform, but as long as it's not a national priority for the safety of our citizens, it's not going to be in the budgets for the upcoming budgets. So, you know, the leaders of each party needs to understand that this has to be a priority for the Laurentians.
0: Why did you retract your candidacy then, if you could take on this file at the provincial level?
1: I decided to respect my citizens. Basically, when my nomination came out, a lot of citizens, being in my first year of the second term of my mandate, we have a lot of big projects in Lachute right now that we have started, and it's not in the stages right now where I could just leave those projects alone. So I've decided to respect my citizens and step down. It is a priority for me to have these provincial files move forward. What I've decided to do basically is, as a mayor, I will be working with the next MNA for these priorities, whatever party they represent.
0: Well, just before we go, Mayor Denis Bigard, we have heard from provincial candidates from all the parties that they are speaking out about Highway 50. They say it is on their radar. Do you think this provincial election could be a turning point for this file?
1: Well, I think it could. I think it could, depending on the leadership that the leadership change. Obviously, the government that we have right now did not respond to requests for the past 8 years. I don't think they will for the next 4 years either. But, you know, like on the Quebec Liberal Party, we have André Fortin that is on the west. He's the one that actually announced the enlargement of the Highway 50 in 2018. I know the Parti Québécois, we're asking a lot of questions on our local elected officials to understand how to prioritize this. So definitely, if we have the proper leadership in place, I think things could change.
0: Bernard Bigrat-Denis, mayor of Lachute and also the prefect for the MRC d'Argenteuil, thank you so much for your time today.
1: Thank you very much.
0: You can send in your text messages, especially if you know that area, if you live there or drive by, or maybe you don't drive by Highway 50 because you think it is dangerous, as per a couple of Quebec coroners are saying. You can text me 514-566-9066. Lita, how's Highway 50?
2: It is actually free and clear right now, but again, that is not the issue. It is a highway that a lot of people have commented on, and right now it's very busy getting to it from the 15 in the northbound direction. We have delays on the ramp to Highway 50 into the Mirabel area. Also on the southbound side, getting onto the 15, very busy all the way down to the Blainville area. That section, very populated now and very busy. And also if you're heading up to Saint-Jérôme, problem at Grand-Héron again, and that's off to the right-hand side.
0: Well, Quebec Premier Christine Fréchette says that she is concerned about recent cyber attacks on Quebec's water plants. Now, this is after the municipality of Saint-Noël in the lower St. Lawrence was targeted by hackers. That was back in July. Now, today, Radio-Canada is reporting that both the provincial and the federal governments are investigating a series of pro-Russian cyber attacks that targeted several water plants across the country. Meanwhile, in the U.S., the FBI is also looking into similar cyber attacks. Christine Fréchette was asked about this today at a news conference, and here's a little bit of what she had to say about it in French.
3: C'est troublant. Et on va s'assurer qu'on a justement les mesures de protection adéquates. On sait que c'est pas arrivé qu'au Québec, là. 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
0: That's Premier Fréchette saying the Quebec government will review its protection measures to make sure that they are adequate and that we are better prepared against these types of surprise attacks. Well, joining us now is cybersecurity expert Steve Waterhouse. Steve, good afternoon. Welcome back to the show.
4: Always a pleasure. Good afternoon.
0: Why would hackers target water plants?
4: It's an easy target. It's a symbolic target. And as the manifesto was written on July 23rd by these hackers, they wanted to let people know how bad cybersecurity is for industrial systems and control systems like the water treatment plants and energy production facilities. And they succeeded in showing that the municipality of Saint-Noël and the one in Halton, Ontario, in Georgetown, were compromised by having a poor access and a poor authentication system that did not prevent these hackers from getting access, producing a video from their interaction inside and publish it publicly.
0: Who are these hackers?
4: These are Russian-based hackers. They do that for a living, trying to get access to systems, getting access to systems, sometimes planting ransomware. This was not the case. And to show, and they do sometimes do the dirty work of their Russian government. That said, the Russian government can deny they're not part of the government. They're not federal employees. They're just citizens doing an action. And if it's beneficial for the Russian government, they won't say a thing. Hmm. But since it's not a political entity, Canada cannot say Russia did that. So that's why it's in the limbo, it's in the gray zone, and it's not the first time we had these some similar attacks across Canada, and especially here in Quebec.
0: Now, I was wondering what pro-Russian meant, if these were people who worked for the government or not.
4: No, there are not. And give me a quick example of what happened a few years ago. You had Mr. Vachon Desjardins, who was a federal Canadian employee living in Gatineau, that was working for the Russian cyber group Netwalker. And he was a low-hanging fruit, let's put him that way, but he was able to, with ransomware, to produce $45 million of stolen assets and money. So he was caught. He's now in prison in the U.S., serving time there. But that said, the Russian counterparts are not able to be touched because there's no extradition possible to get them out of Russia to be brought to justice here.
0: So, Steve, if someone hacks into, a water plant system or infrastructure like that, for the water plants, let's stick with that, what's at risk?
4: Right. Well, it's the risk simply to not have any water running out of the tap in the morning to do your coffee or take your shower, not having water at the fire hydrant to put out a fire. Or hospital, not even having water for basic hygiene.
0: Okay, so this is not even about the water quality. This is really, they could shut off the water.
4: Both. Yeah, both scenarios, water quality and accessibility to water, are both scenarios that these hackers demonstrated they had access to do so.
0: Well, for a municipality like Saint-Noël, I mean, what do you make of the fact that they chose this one to be on their target list? This is a municipality of fewer than 400 residents. And in fact, even the mayor there was kind of saying, OK, it's not funny, but it's kind of funny because we're a very small town, only 400 people. Would a smaller town have, less stringent security measures?
4: Well, first of all, the hackers did not pick up this municipality out of the dark, thrown at a geographical map. They went online, verified the IP addresses in Canada about industrial systems. There are tools out there that are able to document this 24/7. And they picked up these two systems that were open. And there are others also available. And there's one case that happened last week that wasn't publicized, but it was taken care of. But that's the case that they're out there. And once they're detected, they go in, verify if the authentication is possible, if it's strong or not. And if not, they're getting access. They're getting in. And getting in means they can do whatever they want. Small or big, it's just a matter of if something is connected to the Internet, it can be tampered with. It can be then hacked. Possibly there are some vulnerabilities to be exploited.
0: Okay, and so I wonder then, when it comes to security, I mean, who do you think should be in charge of that then? Is this a federal jurisdiction? Should this be for each municipality to manage its cybersecurity itself? How do you see it?
4: That's a good question. And we saw recently the bill C-8, formerly C-26, pertaining to critical infrastructures in Canada that has now been signed up, and it's not a law, that takes care of federally mandated subjects like transportation, finance, telco, and electrical energy production. But water treatment plants are a federal, a provincial competency. And so it is a responsibility here in Quebec for the Ministry of Environment to manage that. But since it's cybersecurity, then you have to bring in the Ministry of Cybersecurity and Digital.

0: Affairs to work with everybody work together. And since the municipalities have a ministry and they have federations and unions, nobody's working together in this case. And so this is why we have a big loophole, and it's an absence of concrete actions that should have been done 15, 20 years ago, I can tell you. And when I was working for the Ministry of Cybersecurity, I saw a report in November 2022 stating we're going to be testing Dollar des Ormeaux, La Prairie, and Rouyn-Noranda to verify if the proper cybersecurity measures are there. And 4 years later, in May 2026, still a memorandum circulated saying, oh, there's some measures that have not been implemented correctly and so on. Why? Why has this been so much let go and nobody's, again, responsible for anything? So definitely there's an action. The Prime Minister of Quebec, Madame Fréchette, should and must dictate how they will tackle this problem from now on, regardless if she wins or not, because this is an apolitical problem. Regardless of the color of the party that's in power, they should have a clear mandate given to one of the agencies and put it in play and bring them a report when it's done at a specific date to the National Assembly so every elected officials know what's going on.
1: Steve Waterhouse, thank you so much for your expertise. Appreciate it.
0: Always a pleasure. Take care.
1: You too. That is Steve Waterhouse, cybersecurity expert and former assistant deputy minister for government information security and cybersecurity. Your news is coming up. Simon Akinesheny will be here in about a minute. First, though, an update on the roads. Here's Lita.
2: And busy heading over to the South Shore. I'm just looking at the Mercy Bridge, trying to get to it. It's a little bit after the 20, so we're certainly not peaking there. But if you are heading there tonight, there's going to be ramp closures over on the South Shore for the Mercy Bridge. So don't get caught off guard with those. And also ramp closures on the 138 heading onto the 20 westbound. So again, don't get caught on that one either. That's all starting at about 10 o'clock. I was going to say 2200, but it's 10 o'clock. And also over on the South Shore, a big problem on the 30 westbound, just at the merge with Highway 10. It seems to be a stalled car.
1: Well, stay with us. After the news, we'll talk about Etsy. And starting today, you'll no longer be able to buy items made with animal fur. That story coming up. It is 25 degrees at Trudeau Airport, 26 in downtown Montreal. News is next.
3: This is CBC News. Good afternoon. It's 5:30. I'm Simon Akinesheny with your CBC News for Montreal. At City Hall, a closely watched meeting of Montreal's Public Security Commission is about to get underway. Police Chief Eddie Daguerre will give an update on bombshell allegations. He revealed back in June that officers in Montréal-Nord had engaged in hateful racist behavior during police stops. Gabriel Guindy is at City Hall now and joins me live. Gabriel, the public appearance by the chief is something many in the neighborhood say is long overdue.
4: Yeah, Simon, people are starting to fill the conference room here on the ground floor. Montreal's Commission on Public Security and the SPVM will go over what took place at Police Station 39 in Montreal North. So back in June, the chief held a late night news conference that made the scandal public. He outlined allegations of hateful and racist acts by police officers against Arab and Black people during police stops. Three officers were suspended as a result, another three were reassigned to administrative duties, and 10 more were transferred to other police units. The meeting tonight will include a timeline of what took place, how the SPVM intends to change its culture, and a response plan for the precinct to better engage with the community in Montreal Nord. The meeting will conclude with a public question period. Interim Project Montréal leader Erika Alnieu says she hopes that Montreal police are transparent in their answers.
5: I wish tonight that the citizen will come to express their concern. I hope citizen will come to ask the questions, and I hope deeply that the SPVM will show up to the dignity and the worth of their citizen.
4: Chief Fedi Daguerre will not be present, but the mayor will. Sorry, I'm so sorry. Chief Fedi Daguerre will be present, but the mayor will not. Her office says it's important to leave space for citizens to speak out. Gabriel Guindy, CBC News, Montreal.
3: Quebec's move to scrap MNA's mandatory oath to the king is

0: Facing a high-stakes legal challenge. A new lawsuit claims the province illegally bypassed the Canadian Constitution, and it warns the fallout could threaten the validity of future provincial laws. Ben Shingler has the details.
1: In December 2022, the National Assembly unanimously voted to end the mandatory oath of allegiance to the King for its elected politicians. The move came after members of the Parti Québécois refused to take the oath after winning seats that fall. Leader Paul St-Pierre Plamondon said it wasn't up to Canadian courts or the British monarchy to decide how to manage Quebec's legislature.
2: C'est chez nous l'Assemblée nationale et on va bien décider nous-mêmes à l'extérieur des tribunaux canadiens.
1: Now, a lawsuit argues the province violated the Constitution in passing that law. Lawyer Lawrence David filed the challenge in Quebec's Superior Court. He says the province had no right to unilaterally alter the federal constitution without the consent of Ottawa and all 10 provinces. And he says the legal stakes are high. The filing warns that if MNAs don't swear allegiance after this fall's election, every law passed without the oath could be rendered legally void. Ben Shingler, CBC News, Montreal.
0: A first case of rabies in a raccoon has been detected in the Centre du Québec region. It comes amid fears of interspecies transmission after two cats tested positive for raccoon rabies in the Montérégie. Quebec health officials are reminding the public to take precautions as cases surge this year. Julia Israel reports.
3: First in Godmanchester, then in Saint-Denis-Sept. It's typically uncommon for cats to catch rabies from raccoons in the Montérégie, Estrie, and Centre-du-Québec regions. But with 139 cases so far this year, compared with 93 last year, the risk is rising. Environment Ministry spokesperson Louis Potvin says there are several factors explaining the surge, but that relocating wild animals is doing more harm than good. Potvin says the practice is now banned in hundreds of municipalities in these affected areas, and that immunization efforts started last week. The province has been distributing little vaccine bites for raccoons to eat in the wild, which helps protect them from rabies. Michael Libman is an infectious diseases professor at McGill University. He says it's also best to vaccinate pets.
4: There are many jurisdictions where vaccinating your pets is mandatory. Quebec doesn't enforce this, but it is the wise thing to do.
3: Libman also says that when in doubt, to be careful with any animal you don't know. Julia Israel, CBC News, Montreal.
0: And Chilean soccer superstar Alexis Sanchez is joining CF Montreal. Chile's all-time leading goal scorer will be leaving Spain's Pro League for Montreal's MLS squad on a two-year free agent contract. Sanchez is one of the biggest Chilean soccer names of all time, and locals here are welcoming him with open arms. Jenna Bedoso has the story.
5: The president of Montreal's Chilean Association, Martin Davalos, never expected this trade.
6: Stars like Alexis only played in Europe or in another league, but never in Montreal. So it's a very, very big news for us.
5: The South American talent has played with major European clubs and also set records by scoring 51 times while playing with the Chilean national team. Sanchez hasn't even arrived in Montreal yet, but he says it's important to give the soccer legend a warm welcome because the fan base here isn't the same as it is in Europe.
6: It's a very different reality in here. The most popular sport is not soccer, it's hockey. So for Alexis, it's going to be a very big change.
5: Montreal is currently second last in the league's Eastern Conference, but Thomas Lefio Adarios of La Chilenita, a local Chilean restaurant, is convinced Sanchez's arrival could turn things around.
7: Sanchez got so many clubs, so much experience, so much leadership, knowledge. I think it's going to bring a lot to the team.
5: He says they're offering free empanadas this week to celebrate the news. Jenna Badoso, CBC News, Montreal.
0: And that was the CBC News.
8: Thank you very much. Simon Akinesny from the CBC Montreal Newsroom. I'm Sabrina Marandola. This is Let's Go on CBC Radio 1. Lita Polson is here watching the roads and transit. It's been a busy one on the roads today. And Simon, I hope your first day back after a week away.
0: It was great.
8: Was not
0: Loved
8: too
0: it.
8: Painful.
0: Yeah. Awesome to be here.
8: There you go. Well, great to have you back. And Simon, have a wonderful evening. I'm not here tomorrow. I'll be back Thursday.
0: I just got back.
8: Yeah, that was planned, Simon.
0: Okay, all right.
8: No, just kidding. Always great to have you back.
0: Yeah.
8: And I'll see you Thursday.
0: Okay, see you Thursday.
8: Okay, have
0: Bye.
8: A great evening. That is Simon Akinesheny from the newsroom. All right, Lita, over to you. You're still scribbling notes. I feel like this has been...

0: a pretty busy rush hour today.
1: It really has. And the funny thing is that it got better over on the 25 South down to LaFontaine Tunnel. I was going, yay, I can give some good news. And then suddenly the clock, it ramped up again. We're at 58 minutes again. It went down to about 40.
0: Oh, no.
1: And then just clicked right back up. So we've got another issue in that area. Hopefully when they have that out of the way. I also, at about this time of the day, we have to mention the closures. There are so many because there is so much work that needs to be done before it gets too cold. They have to pave. So Laurentian southbound, for example, you know they've been doing a lot of work and that will continue. They had to resurface it, repave it. So lanes are closing tonight on Laurentian southbound at 10 o'clock from Henri Bourassa down and onto the Met. Also the St. Pierre interchange, a lot of work happening there on the 20 West 138 ramp. So keep that in mind too, especially if you're in a rush to get somewhere and suddenly your ramp is closed and then you have to make this big detour. So just a big heads up for that. And the Ville-Marie-Vigée tunnels, of course, in both directions, west and east, will have some closures tonight starting at 10 o'clock. I call this the public service announcement because we have such an active city, Sabrina. It's very popular and people do head out quite late. And I don't want you to find yourself in a detour.
0: Yeah, you're right. We are. We like our nightlife.
1: We are.
0: And so we are affected by those detours for sure.
1: Yes, we even are up at 3 a.m. at times. And I'm not talking just, you know, working people. And everybody.
0: Yeah.
1: Or fun people, too.
0: Fun
1: there
0: people, too.
1: People who have fun.
0: That's not me and you, Lita. Maybe we're up early for odd shifts. But
1: yes.
0: No, especially you. You're here very early in the morning. But you see the fun people.
1: I see the fun people. And I enjoy it. And the fun people, by the way, go out for bagels, too, and enjoy those.
0: I know. It's because it's
1: so
0: perfect
1: good.
0: Any time of day. Mm-hmm. I was mentioning a little earlier, I went, you know, I made a little pit stop last week on my way into work. I stopped at St. Vitor Bagel and there was a long line and I could pick out the tourists right away because it's almost like they had stars in the iris of their eyes. They were looking at those bagels. I could see the hearts in their eyes.
1: I
0: feel like, you know, when we live in a city, we're just like, okay, come on, get on with it. Just choose something.
1: Yes.
0: You know, I have to get to work.
1: Yeah.
0: And then you think, no, take a step back.
1: Right.
0: Let's get the hearts in our eyes again and let's see
1: Correct.
0: The magic around us. And to me, bagels are magic. So.
1: I know. And our city is magic. And it stays up very late.
0: It does, as you see on your cameras. Okay, Lita, let's hope that that clock count for the LaFontaine Tunnel goes down, goes in the other direction as opposed to up. We'll check back in with you in 10 minutes.
1: Okay.
0: Well, if you are shopping for something on Etsy, you won't find anything made with real fur. Starting today, the online platform for artisanal and handmade goods is banning the sale of products made with fur. Now, the company says the policy is part of its ongoing biodiversity efforts. You can let me know your thoughts about that on the text line 514-566-9066. Now, one First Nation chief says that the ban unfairly targets Indigenous artisans and undermines Indigenous traditions as well. Now, Chief Jenny Brake is the chief of Halipu First Nation in Newfoundland and Labrador, and she joins us now on the line. Chief Jenny Brake, good afternoon. Welcome to the show.
2: Thank you.
0: What was your reaction to this announcement that effective as of today, Etsy would no longer be selling goods made with real fur?
2: My reaction was shocked, really. I've been a fan of Etsy for years, along with other artisans and folks in my community. And to see them making a decision like this that was really short-sighted without consulting Indigenous communities, it felt very disrespectful.
0: Why is it that you feel this is a disrespect towards people in the community?
2: Because Indigenous people have relied on selling for time immemorial. We use it for our own purposes, but it's a part of a full utilization of animals to honor an animal. You know, we're not just taking meat, we're utilizing everything tip to tail. And we do that for sustainable practices, to be a good part of the ecosystem, and for economic development. And to not recognize the connection with Indigenous communities and the importance of that felt very, it felt disrespectful.
0: What is it that some people, members of Halipu, have been saying about this?
2: They're disappointed, very disappointed.

0: that, you know, this impacts them because, you know, they use Etsy for a platform internationally. Lots of folks have good customer bases there, and this will affect them.
1: Now, in terms of, you know, using real fur, and like you say, this is about using every part of the animal, this is about respecting the animal. Have there been any conversation, or was there a heads up from Etsy that this move was coming?

0: be killed for their pelts.
1: Mm-hmm. Well, they haven't reached out to us, and it being a part of a biodiversity program that they're initiating really seems counterproductive to me, because they're selling things that include plastics and, you know, fake furs that are not biodegradable when fur is biodegradable. And they started with banning seal products, which is something else that, you know, I'm an ambassador for the Canadian Seals and Sealing Network, and I believe in responsible harvesting of seals. Our communities have relied on that for many generations as well. So when you take things out of the economy, you affect the ecosystem. And, you know, I don't really believe this, that this is a good move when you're talking about biodiversity. By replacing it with artificial things, we're contributing to things that impact our ozone.
0: And as you've said, there have never been conversations. You were not aware that this decision was on its way down.
1: No, my goodness. No, we were not. Yeah.
0: In terms of, you know, the types of things that artisans are making with fur, can you give me an idea how much fur is incorporated and what kinds of products are people making using real fur?
1: Oh my goodness, everything from blankets to snowmobile and motorcycle seats, moccasin trimmings, mittens, coats, jewelry. Just about everything you can think of. Some folks even use the fur for tufting, for installation artwork pieces, fine arts. So it's used just about anywhere you can think of. We just live by that value that we utilize everything. And, you know, we find a use for everything. And this is something that makes us feel like what we're doing is wrong as Indigenous people, like it's a dirty thing. And it's upsetting. Because without having conversations, most often these big organizations are more swayed by Greenpeace movements or, big organizations that cast a really dark shadow on the things that we do as Indigenous people. But we've always just been a part of the ecosystem, a part of the economic wheel. And we want to continue to practice our inherent ways, our rights. You know, these things are listed in UNDRIP as our inherent rights. And we've not had any conversations with these groups to better help them understand these ways of knowing and doing. So making decisions without, you know, understanding how it affects large groups of people, it just seems very short-sighted on their part.
0: I was also wondering, would this include things like leather or suede? It does not. It does not touch on things like leather or sheepskin or wool, for example. This really is about fur. Tell me, Chief Brick, in Indigenous tradition, how significant is it from a traditional standpoint to incorporate things like fur and handmade creations?
1: Oh, it's very significant because, like I said, it's full utilization, tip to tail. So, you know, I feel nervous now that this is going to trickle down and now it's going to affect us for, like you said, suede and leather. So if this just continues to happen, then we're going to have harvesting for meat only and then, you know, all this wastage of all the other parts of the animal. And like I said, our value system says that we honor the animal by full utilization. And these things have been used for many, many generations. And when we replace them with synthetics, we're really doing more harm to our environment.
0: Now, Etsy's website says that this ban does not include fur products from sellers who are registered with what they call the Indian Arts and Crafts Board. Now, I went to look that up. The Indian Arts and Crafts Board, that is part of the U.S. Department of the Interior. Is there any measure in place for sellers here in Canada, as far as you know?
1: Well, there's the Canadian Fur Institute, but no conversation has taken place with us. And, you know, by saying that you can do this in the United States and not in Canada, you're creating more division. And we already have enough of that, as we know.
0: Do you foresee pursuing an avenue where there could be an exemption for goods makers here and artisans here in Canada?
1: We are always pursuing avenues for exemptions, but sadly, that is a slow and painful path. And we really don't feel that we should have to do these sorts of things. You know, we're the first peoples of Canada and our rights should be respected. We shouldn't have to be asking for exemptions. You know, we're talking about truth and reconciliation every day and economic reconciliation. So when things like this happen, it tells us that we're no further ahead. We should not have to ask permission to do the things we've always done.
0: People may say there are other online platforms out there where artists can sell their work. Chief Break, how much of a blow is it if people can't sell on Etsy?

0: I think it's significant. It's a very large platform. Most artisans would use that and probably be most successful on that platform. Yes, we can go to other areas, but I think it's a bad business choice when Etsy decides to do something like this, when any platform decides to do something like this.
1: Chief Jenny Brake, thank you so much for your time today. Appreciate it.
0: Absolutely. You're welcome.
1: Chief Jenny Brake, chief of the Kalipu First Nation in Newfoundland and Labrador. Now, our team did reach out to Etsy. We have not heard back. And your response coming in on the text line. Christina in NDG. Hi, Christina. Saying, how is plastic fur better for the environment than biodegradable real fur? And another person texting in to say, customers should have the right to choose. And on a site where I'm buying artisan goods, I would rather buy responsibly sourced furs over fake fur, which is also known as plastic. Etsy instead should be focusing on removing AI slop postings and drop shippers. Keep your text coming, 514-566-9066. Coming up in a moment, we'll bring you all the latest on the latest trade talks between Canada and the U.S. Could a deal be on the horizon? I'll fill you in just a moment. Right now, though, here's Lita with a look at the roads.
2: And just scouting for more incidents, there is a bit of a problem on the 25 south down to the LaFontaine Tunnel, although it's gotten a little bit better. We're down to a 48-minute delay down and through the tunnel, but there is a stalled car still at the top. Should be towed any second now. What is better is the Metropolitan. It's only slow now from Saint-Denis to DeCary. And right now, if you're heading to the North Shore, a problem just before the Jardin-Ouimet Bridge is slowing the flow. And then again, as you head through Saint-Thérèse, due to a stopped vehicle in right-hand lane.
1: Well, Canadian trade negotiators may be inching toward a potential deal with the United States. Now, CBC News has learned that the two sides are hoping to present the U.S. president with a plan by Monday or Tuesday. And the hope is that this would give the president enough time to make a final decision before that new tariff is scheduled to take effect next Wednesday, which would be August the 19th. Now, Gitan da Silva is a former Alberta senior representative to the United States and also the executive director of the Peter Lochlead School of Politics and Democracy at University of Alberta. And she spoke a little earlier with the CBC's Karina Roman.
3: Well, I think it shows that a lot of conversations have been happening behind the scenes over the past several weeks. I think it also shows that President Trump's threat of new tariffs have once again lit the fire and increased that sense of urgency. So I'll be very curious to see what gets announced next week.
4: So is that the silver lining to having a threat like that hang over Canada?
3: Well, I think, you know, maybe it was the push the negotiators needed, but they wouldn't be here if the hard work hadn't already been done, if the groundwork hadn't been laid over the past several weeks.
4: Now, a lot of there's been a lot of hubbub about Canada's, some people calling them concessions, and concern that Canada's not getting much in return for what they've already given up. So far, that Canada, the opposition saying that Canada, the negotiators aren't using Canada's leverage properly or constructively. But then I'm also reading that in the U.S. there's industry pressure on the Trump administration to perhaps back off of this August 19th 50% tariff threat. I'm wondering if you have a sense of where the truth lies in terms of who has the stronger hand here.
3: Well, I think we know part of the reason why President Trump keeps calling our leadership nasty is probably that we're being hard negotiators and working to protect Canadian interests. So I think a number of things are happening here. We have been we're working hard always to get Americans to carry that message to the White House, and we're starting to see that come to fruition. We had two major trade unions come out and oppose the tariffs. We've also had 25 states take the White House to court over their tariff approach. So we're starting to see that pressure come out. And I think that both things are true, that we've got pressure coming from U.S. industry and U.S. officials, and also a lot of work going on the Canadian side to find a way to reach an agreement that works for both parties.
4: So overall, how would you assess the Canadian government's approach to the Trump administration in the days and weeks following that threat on July 20th of the 50% tariffs?
3: Well, I'm always in favor of not negotiating in public. And I know it's hard because we also need to keep the Canadian public informed and engaged. And they want to know that their politicians are fighting for them. So you see some big rhetoric from some premiers, but by and large, it's always better to keep those negotiations.

0: out of the public eye, then I think you saw Canada demonstrate that it was serious about being prepared to reach a resolution. We sent our minister and our chief negotiator to Washington right away, but they wouldn't have been able to do that if they didn't already know what they were prepared to put on the table. So obviously they were waiting for that moment. And I think, you know, really this new threat has kind of brought everything into focus. And now you've seen them work really hard. And like I say, hopefully next week we come out with an agreement that works for everybody and that is sellable in both countries.
1: Well, we'll be watching closely to see what happens and if that deal is indeed presented next week. It's expected early in the week, maybe Monday or Tuesday. That was Jitendra Silva, former Alberta senior representative to the United States.

0: Vancouver rock band Black Pontiac. That one's called Troublemaker. And catch them live tonight in Montreal. They have a show at La Soterania. Almost at the end of the show here, Lita. Let's get a final look at the commute.
1: Much better. Actually, you know what? We're down to the 42-minute delay for the 25 South. I'd say that's a good improvement. Also, better on the 20 West, heading to the airport with a little pocket around the 138. The 20 West, though, in Longueuil, has a problem at Jean-Neveu. It's an accident in the right-hand lane. So, of course, we have rubbernecking. We have traffic jams in that area. And a stall bus, too, in Mirabel at the 15 Southbound at the 50. That's the 550. And all sorts of stuff happening on the roads if you're heading through the DeCary Interchange. But you know what? It's smooth enough so that you're not going to lose too much time, Sabrina. And I do hope you have...

0: Good evening, I'm Simon Akinesheny with your CBC News headlines for Quebec. Well, a much-anticipated session of Montreal's Public Security Commission is now underway at City Hall. The SPVM is providing an update on the situation at the police station in Montréal-Nord. That's where a group of officers is alleged to have engaged in racist behavior during police stops. Chief Freddy Daguerre is present, as are members of the community groups from Montréal-Nord. The mayor, however, is not in attendance tonight, an absence that the opposition calls a missed opportunity. But Soraya Martinez Ferrada's office says the mayor wanted to leave space for citizens to speak out. And in provincial politics, the leader of the Sovereignist Parti Québécois is trying to win over Anglo voters in the province. Paul St-Pierre Plamondon penned an open letter in the National Post today. He says the debate over a referendum shouldn't overshadow other key issues, notably which party would provide the best government for Quebecers, Anglophone and Francophone. Now, taking a look at the weather forecast from Environment Canada, in Montreal, clearing late this evening, winds becoming lighter, the low 15. Tomorrow, chance of showers, high 26. For Quebec City, chance of showers early this evening, risk of a thunderstorm, then clearing, the low 12. Chance of showers tomorrow as well, 24 the high. In Sherbrooke, could be showers early in the evening, risk of a thunderstorm, then clearing, the low 14. Tomorrow, also a chance of showers, a high 24. And for Gaspé, showers ending this evening, then partly cloudy, the low 13.
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3: I'm JP Tasker. With an ongoing trade war with the United States ahead of a crucial trade deadline and federal by-elections approaching next month, our National Affairs panel is joining us to break that all down. That's coming up on The Current.
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4: Hello, I'm Saroja Coelho, sitting in for Neil Cooksall.
5: Good evening, I'm Talia Schlanger, sitting in for Chris Howden. This is As It Happens.
4: Tonight, burning questions. The mayor of Summerland, BC, warns residents who fled wildfires to brace for what they might find when the smoke finally clears. We reach an evacuee who says she's grateful that her home is still standing, at least for now.
5: No end in sight. As Ebola continues to devastate rural villages in Congo, a community leader there tells us many still aren't aware of basic precautions that could help protect them from contracting the deadly virus.
4: Crimes and punishment. A Syrian court sentences former dictator Bashar al-Assad to death in absentia over crimes committed during the country's lengthy civil war. Our guest describes the significance of the moment and the reaction at the courthouse today.
5: For the glove of God, the Chicago White Sox pay homage to a very famous fan that hails from their city, Pope Leo.
4: Total Recall. Almost a century after it was discovered, scientists have identified the fossil of a long-extinct toad in Los Angeles. One researcher tells us why small amphibians are largely overlooked.
5: And grave consequences. Fans of the Harry Potter series successfully campaigned to reroute an underwater cable project after learning it would run through a makeshift memorial to a beloved character, Dobby the House Elf. As It Happens, the Tuesday edition, radio that warns against elf destructive behavior.

For some, baseball isn't just a pastime. It's a religion. Wherever you sit on that debate, the two will be closely intertwined tonight as the Chicago White Sox take on the Cincinnati Reds. Tens of thousands of fans watching the game in the Chicago Stadium will proudly remove their White Sox hats to don another, because it's Pope Hat Night. The event is in honor of one of the team's most famous fans, Pope

0: grade. A lot of people were very happy about that.
1: Yep.
0: And you know, the project's now going, and Dobby's happy.
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3: We're going to take a short break now. 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
2: Stay tuned. I'm Talia Schlanger.
3: And I'm Saroja Coelho.
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5: I'm Sean Henry. 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
4: 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Coming up in an hour, it's Ideas with Nahla Ayed.
7: Renowned writer Robert McFarlane on how humans' relationship with earth and water is changing in the Anthropocene and how that's changing those elements themselves. Coming up on Ideas.
8: This is CBC News. It's 7 o'clock. I'm Sudha Krishnan with the CBC News from Montreal. There's hope that trade talks in Washington will produce a deal ready for approval by the beginning of next week. Sources have told CBC the goal is to arrive at a joint proposal which can be presented to the U.S. president by Monday or Tuesday. That would allow time for a decision before Donald Trump's latest tariff deadline. A new 50% levy on hundreds of Canadian imports is scheduled to take effect on August 19th, Canada-U.S. Trade Minister Dominique Leblanc met with U.S. Trade Representative Jamieson Greer in Washington for about an hour today. The third time in as many weeks the pair has met face-to-face. Meanwhile, some 30,000 Canadians have expressed their unhappiness with a U.S. import. Trump's representative in Ottawa. They've signed a petition calling for Pete Hoekstra to be kicked out of the country. The petition accuses Hoekstra of making statements that undermine the relationship between our two countries and of interfering in Canadian politics. The online petition will be presented to the House of Commons this fall by Green Party leader Elizabeth May. A high-profile session of Montreal's Public Security Commission is now underway at City Hall. The SPVM is providing an update on the situation at the police station in Montréal-Nord. That's where a group of officers is alleged to have engaged in racist behavior during police stops. Three were suspended. Chief Fadi Daguerre is present, as are members of community groups from Montreal North. The mayor, however, is not in attendance, something the opposition calls a missed opportunity. Soraya Martinez Ferrada's office says the mayor wanted to leave space for citizens to speak out. The chief is now taking questions from the public. With a provincial election looming, a new Léger poll shows half of Quebec voters are undecided. 2 weeks before the official start of the campaign, nothing is certain. And for party leaders, everything is possible. Getsune explains.
9: At a park in Montreal, some voters still haven't done their research and still need more information. That tracks with new data from Léger from last weekend. A sample of 998 people polled online revealed 49% of voters are undecided.
10: C'est effectivement qu'il y a un électeur sur deux qui est encore à aller chercher.
9: For Quebec Conservative Party leader Éric Duhaime, one vote out of two that can still be convinced is a lot.
11: Moi, je m'attends à tout. Je suis prête à tout. C'est pas du tout décidé.
9: Nothing is decided, and people want to hear concrete solutions to important issues, says Quebec Solidaire's Rue Bagazal, adding she's ready for anything. The two last polls show support for Christine Fréchette's CAQ has stagnated.
12: Mon sondage à moi, c'est celui que j'ai sur le terrain.
9: My poll is the one I'm getting on the ground, Fréchette says.
13: Alors, vraiment, on est dans la game, comme
1: comme on dit.
9: She's convinced the campaign will be mostly a three-way race between the CEQ, the Quebec Liberal Party, and the Parti Québécois. Cathy Sonnet, CBC News, Quebec City.
8: And finally, some good news for those looking to explore Magog this summer. A local, Lloyd Bartlett, is leading small groups around the city in the eastern townships. Modeled after the free walking tour concept, the retired McGill University lecturer launched his version last year. Bartlett says his itinerary covers more than 4,000 years of Magog history, including its origins as an English-speaking town.
13: The whole downtown that used to be on the south side. You can talk about St. Patrice, what's a huge church because it was an Irish community and an Irish church before that. So all of these, very, very rich, particularly in that part of the downtown where everything started. And thank goodness, a lot was saved, including the house of the original founders and a number of different things that we can still enjoy today.
8: While participation is free, volunteer contributions are accepted, and Bartlett donates 50% of all proceeds to community projects. And that was the CBC News. What a lovely story. Here is your Environment Canada weather forecast in Montreal, Quebec City, and the Eastern Townships tonight. Slight chance of showers, clearing later in the evening with a low of 20. Tomorrow, sunny in the morning. Chance of showers in Montreal or thundershowers. High of 26, humidex of 31. In Quebec City tonight, low of 15. Chance of showers in the afternoon tomorrow. High of 24, humidex of 29. In the Eastern Townships, a low of 16 tonight. Tomorrow, chance of showers in the afternoon with a high of 24. And in the Gaspé, a low of 16.
3: Hello and welcome back. I'm Saroja Coelho.
2: And I'm Talia Schlanger. This is As It Happens, the Tuesday edition, part two. Coming up.
3: Name recognition. The name of Hungary's new president might sound familiar to As It Happens listeners, since he was on the show weeks ago talking about the country's former president.
2: Stranger than fiction. The owners of a bookstore are stunned to get a letter in the mail explaining why the sender stole a book from that very shop decades ago, with the stolen text and compensation enclosed.
3: And a real scientific leap. The tiny fossil of a long-extinct toad marks a massive discovery for researchers in California, and one that has our guest jumping for joy. Stay tuned.
2: It's officially the fastest growing Ebola outbreak on record. Congo has now confirmed 2,000 deaths and almost 5,000 cases of the deadly virus. The strain of Ebola is complicating matters. It's particularly virulent and has no approved vaccines or treatments. Bagamba Arali is a community leader in Bunia, which was one of the epicenters of the outbreak and was our guest in its earliest stages. In the months since, he has been trying to sound the alarm about how fast the virus is spreading in rural areas of Congo. We reached him again today in Bunia.
3: Bagamba, this outbreak is now the fastest Ebola outbreak ever. If we look at the more rural areas of Congo right now, how out of control is it?
14: The Ebola is still frightening here in Bunia. But good thing is around the Bunia, it's diminishing, that the number of deaths has diminished. But away from the town, you know, the contamination is going just as usual.
3: When you talk about those areas around the town, what are you hearing from your contacts about what's happening there?
14: I received a letter today from a chief, and he was writing to World Health Organization. And he said that in July, there was 104 deaths in his home area. And as he was writing today, he said that there were 12 people who needed to, you know, they needed treatment for. And a lot of people in that area, they haven't been able to understand how contamination is happening. So people are touching dead bodies. People are caring for their people, for their sick family members, just as usual. They have not yet really been able to understand how to avoid being contaminated.
3: These are areas where there are treatment centers, not too far from the villages that you're speaking about. Are people accessing them?
14: The village I'm talking about, the closest treatment center is about 40 kilometers. So even if they wanted to access it, there is no way they can, because the only good mode of transport there is motorcycle taxi. And now motorcycle taxi drivers now are not willing to take any patient to that hospital. That's why it's so difficult to people. So most people are simply dying at home.
3: It sounds like there's a lot of fear in the communities right now.
14: Yes, those who understand what this virus is doing are so fearful. That's why, for example, it's very difficult to get to get these people from the village to come to the treatment center, which is about 40 kilometers where they are. And once people feel sick, it's very difficult for them to walk. So the only solution is to take and to establish another treatment center in that area. But for the moment, that has not yet been done, because the response team is busy trying to control and contain the virus, Bunia and around. And now they're getting control over it in town.
3: I understand that you have actually seen pictures of people as they're trying to survive this, including a picture of children. Can you tell me what you saw?
14: Yes, my contact sent me many photos today. So he wanted me to understand what's going on. So he sent me a photo of a mother who is dead and 8 children sitting around her touching their dead mother. She sent me a photo of a woman who is dead and the other women closing her mouth and her eyes. So many kind of photos like that, showing that people are still touching their dead. And there is so much desperation, because often, parents die first and then it comes to children. So it's so sad. It's the photos that have been very difficult to see.
3: That is terribly, terribly sad. This isn't your first time speaking to us about this here on the show. You were with us in May, and you spoke about some of what you're saying right now, that misinformation had played out in Bunia, and I'm wondering how that's playing out in rural communities. It sounds like it could be life-saving if people had the right information about what to do when there's an Ebola breakout.
14: Yeah, I just sent to that community this evening on information in the language they understand, because one of the problems they have is that in that community, very few people can understand the French, and very few of them can understand the Swahili, which is the lingua franca. They only speak their local language, so they are suffering from this language barrier to information. So these people really need different scheme where the information is, everything is detailed in their language so they can understand it fully.
3: You've talked to us a lot about what's happening on the ground. If we turn to international organizations like the WHO, what do they need to do right now to contain Ebola in these villages where it's so out of control?
14: They are trying to do everything they can. For example, in this case, when I contacted them, they promised me that tomorrow they will be sending 2 ambulances to go and retrieve the sick. The chief told me, I asked him to give me an estimate of how many people he think got contaminated on Sunday. He said it's in the region of 50 and 100. So virus is traveling so fast because it's traveling on a sympathy. So it will take some time before really the national government and the international organization really finally catch up with this virus.
3: Bagamba, what a harrowing situation where people's love for each other, their mourning and their wish to be close actually becomes a danger to their own lives. You have had success stories where you are in Bunia. How has education worked where you are? Because you've become such an advocate for helping people understand this virus, because you've seen what education can do.
14: Exactly. The villages where which was an epicenter of the outbreak. Besides Mongwalu, in Bunia, it was Shari and Rwampara. We went there, community leaders and the missionary doctors. And after 2 weeks, we saw a serious cases diminishing. So there is some, people are now counting the dead, but at least a new